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1: All right, we're about 3 minutes away from first pitch. Game two of a three-game series for your Arizona Diamondbacks over in Texas against the Rangers. Is there anything better than a 1-0 game?
2: Ewald still one strike away. 0-2 on Josh Young. Right center, Barossa calls off Corbin Carroll. Paul Sewald still perfect in the save department, and it's a 1-0 Diamondback win, their fourth win in a game in which they scored two or fewer runs. And 40 games into the season, they're 20-20.
1: All right, so they're average 40 games into the season. Just glad that Paul Sewald held it together there, right? He's got 9 saves this season. This Paul Sewald. I mean, he had maybe one or two rough outings, but he's starting to get better. His ERA 3.07 so far. Gerardo Perdomo, an early RBI double that scored Corbin Carroll in the very first inning, and that held up. Michael Soroka, pretty nice again. 6 in a third innings, shutout baseball. He allowed just 3 hits, struck out 5. Apparently, and you're going to hear the skipper coming up here shortly. We did not get to this last week. But Torrey had a meeting, Torrey Lovello, manager of your Diamondbacks, had a meeting with all of the starting pitchers, all of them. Not like individually, he brought them all in together, all 5 of them, and said, because, we had talked a few weeks ago, how this is like the worst first inning team that you're ever going to find. They led the league at one point, I don't know if they still do, but they were leading the league in first inning runs allowed. They had like 30 first inning runs allowed. I had said at one point, if you could take away the first inning, this team might be in first place. That's how bad it had gotten. It had gotten so bad that Torrey brought them all in. And Brandon Fott got, he got yanked out of the rotation in favor of Ryan Nelson. So it has gotten much better over the course of the last week. Pass the baseball, as the ladies on the softball team, they like to say, pass the bat. Pass the baseball is what it's been for these starting pitchers over the course of the last week. I'm liking it. 1-0 in the opener last night. Let's first hear from Torrey on the 1-0 win.
3: I was proud of us. I was proud of how they went out there and executed, and we won a game 1-0. It's not anything that we want to do or keep doing. We want to bang the baseball and score a lot of runs. But when you're in that position and the pitchers step up the way they did, it was a fantastic effort. It started with Soroka. He did a really nice job. Low pitch count. He's getting ahead. There's early count strikes. There's fastball presence. And then, there's that, the slurve. I think he can bury it. I think he can throw for a strike. He's just got a really good feel for it. And I even think there's a few other pitches that he continued to mix in that were driven into the zone. The cutter sinker combination on top of the secondary stuff makes him very, very effective.
1: All right. So, you go back to, there was that game against the Cubs. They lost, I think it was like 13-1. You go back to the next game after that at Wrigley Field. So Ryan Nelson goes out, one run in 5 and

0: 2/3 innings. Then the last game of the Cubs series, Merrill Kelly, a little bit of a hiccup there. 6 earned runs in 4 1/3. So that was not a good outing. Then they came home and they took on the Pirates. First night against the Pirates, Soroka, 1 earned run, 6 1/3 innings. They got the win that night. The next night they came out, that was the Paul Skeens night. The next night was against Keller. Keller, you had a Gallen that night, 6 innings, 4 earned runs. There was the Paul Skeens game there. That was Soroka, who had pitched against Skeens. Skeens just better that night, 8 shutout innings. You lose that game 1-0. So you've been on both ends now of a 1-0 game. Then the Mets come to town. The first night, Ryan Nelson, 1 earned run in 6 2/3 innings. Then you get Merrill Kelly, 1 earned run in 7 innings. And then you get Eduardo, who talked his way into the 9th inning, 1 earned run in 8 1/3 innings. And then you go to last night's performance by Soroka, back at it again, and 0 earned runs in 6 1/3. So clearly, first let's hear from Torrey. Torrey believes this team is built to win these close games like they had last night, 1-0.
1: We're built to play close games. I don't understand why. We do it a lot here. We talk about it a lot, and we prepare for it a lot. But when you can go out there and stride it out a little bit and turn off the mechanism, feels good for all of us. Not completely turn it off, but you know we're projecting, thinking about different things, talking about tomorrow a little bit more than we normally would in a game like this to set up things for tomorrow as well.
0: So that's him talking about the close games. Now, I mentioned he met with all the starting pitchers as a group prior to this when things were kind of going bad. Here's what Torrey had to say about that meeting with all the starting pitchers.
1: I had them all in my office, yes. So I like to do things individually, but I had them in my office as a group, and I let them know what was on my mind. We got to be better. We've challenged them. We've told them that they're the right group. They're experienced. They know exactly what they got to get to and make them hit their way on. I mean, it goes all the way back to Little League. Throw strikes. Make them hit their way on. Walks as good as a hit.
0: So it seems like, again, and when we talk about some of the things they've done in this early in the season, it's still 20-20. It's not awful. It's not great, but they're right there going into this series. The Dodgers haven't run. The Padres haven't run away. They're only 4 games back right now. But it seems to me, and I don't know, maybe this is just me noticing it. I don't know. But it seems to me that they're being a little bit more proactive about some stuff than they've been maybe in recent years. Like, I don't know that Torrey would have said that, 5 years ago that I met with all the entire starting staff. You know, they quickly pulled the trigger on Alec Thomas, who was officially traded today to the Dodgers. We haven't even gotten into that part of it yet. He was designated for assignment on Friday, and now you trade him to your arch rivals? I don't know. Where do we stand with that? Right there. I mean, you couldn't have traded him anywhere else but to the Dodgers. Trading guys. I don't know if I'm real comfortable with trading guys in division. And this 17-year-old, he better be real good. I don't know how quickly he's coming at 17 years old. It might be 4 or 5 years before we see him in the big leagues. But I don't know how comfortable I am with that, Dragon Ball, trading Alec Thomas in the division.
2: Now, this is the thing, is that this could go the way of either a Donovan McNabb situation or a Wes Welker situation, where the only reason you trade in division, it's a very simple reason, is that you believe that there is no saving this guy. Mm-hmm. There is no way he comes back from whatever it is, whether it be age, injury, or just not set to survive in the league, what have you. If the Eagles trade Don McNabb to Washington, it's because they don't think he's got anything left in him. And they were right. They were right in that situation. But when the Dolphins trade a Wes Welker to the Patriots, that is a move they begin to kick themselves for the next decade on, because they think, wow, we gave up on what was potentially a Hall of Famer. We just didn't know how to use him right. Hmm. So if they believe that there's no saving Thomas from whatever it is that's ailing him, then that's absolutely the move that you make. This is a prove-it move for Thomas, And if the Diamondbacks are right, it's going to look really good. If it's not, they may regret this very quickly.
0: Maybe. We shall see. All right. Troy Lovello did say in terms of the trade today, it's part of the game. I think Alec understands that. It's hard to say goodbye to him and his wife, Kaylee. They're great people. We've known them. We've watched them grow up. We watched them get engaged and get married. And when you have to say goodbye to them, that's painful. So I told him it hurt as much for me as it did probably for him. Thomas, 26 years old, was only hitting 181 in 28 games. He's just a career 230 hitter. You'll remember him from that playoff run in 2023. He had four home runs in the postseason to help the Diamondbacks get to the World Series, but just had not really done much offensively since then. And let's see, Requena, is that how you pronounce this young man's name?
2: I believe so.
0: Requena or Requena. Jose Requena, 17 years old, just signed this past January out of Caracas, Venezuela. If he's the next Eugenio Suarez, then you know maybe in 5 years we'll be looking back and saying, man, that was a really good deal. All right, 520-848-1290 is the number to get in on the program, 520-848-1290. So that is your Diamondback. Give me my Diamondbacks download.
3: Diamondbacks download. Baseball talk.
0: Yes. All right. That's your Diamondbacks download for today. The game is underway today, and they have played the top of the first. No score. D-backs and Rangers. It is who we got pitching tonight for your Diamondbacks. It is who? Where's my box score? Gore is on the mound. Zach Gallen tonight for the D-backs, and then you've got Mackenzie Gore on the bump for the Rangers tonight. Well, why are you sighing over there?
2: Nah, today's the reason I'm wearing the Pirates hat. Today is a Skeens day, and he is on one right now. Oh. Holy smokes.
0: He's doing well or no? Yeah,
2: no, he's doing real good. Six innings pitched, 77 pitch count in six innings.
0: Wow.
2: 54 of those being strikes.
0: He's pitching a no-hitter. Oh, no-hit alert.
2: Yep, and he's got 10 strikeouts already to this mark. He started with six straight strikeouts to open the game against the Rockies. So this is one I was very much looking forward to this, and I'm hoping that this keeps going. His over-under, I think, was 7.5 strikes today. He almost had that in the first three innings.
0: Wow. No hitter alert in Pittsburgh tonight right now. Pirates leading 2-0 over the Rockies. Paul Skeens has 10 strikeouts.
2: Speaking of over-unders, do you want to do the
0: the books? Let's get that in here real quick while we have a few minutes, a couple seconds to go.
4: I'm Pat Boyle here to help you beat the books. Go after one score. First T-Wolves game five, I think a Rutgers rookie is due for another big game. Dylan Harper lit it up in the game four loss for the Spurs, scoring 24 points. As of noon Eastern, De'Aaron Fox is questionable with an ankle injury. Whether Fox plays or not, I think Dylan Harper should score 12 or more points, considering he's done it 2 out of 4 games already. And if Fox gets ruled out, Harper's probably going to start, and his points total is going to jump. RU, rah-rah, I'm going over on Dylan Harper's points. I'm Pat Boyle, bet smarter and beat the books. Download the BetMGM app today.
0: All right, so Dylan Harper, you like that over 11.5 points tonight?
2: Well, it does look like De'Aaron Fox is playing tonight. In fact, De'Aaron Fox has the first 2 points of the night. So I still think Harper's going to probably go ahead and go beyond that. I like that pick.
0: All right, we won last night. We had the Cavaliers -3.5 because this dude absolutely went off.
5: The scoring is not necessarily a concern. He affects the game other ways. But this guy affects the game by putting the ball in the hole. LeVert with a good hands. Mitchell, drive past Jenkins. Spin around LeVert and finish over the top.
0: Did you see that spin move there that he made in the third quarter?
2: It was nasty. Not as bad as the one that Harden hit Tobias Harris with and made him check his hip flexor. But it was pretty good.
0: Donovan Mitchell tied an NBA playoff record with 39 points in the second half of that game. Eric Floyd had done it in 1987. Eric, known as Sleepy, he put people to sleepy. Cavaliers had a 24-0 run to start the second half of that game. They were down by 4 at halftime, and the Pistons did not score for the first 6 minutes of the third quarter. And the Cavaliers won at 112-103. So we did win last night because we had the Cavaliers -3.5 over the Pistons at -110. So we picked up, I think it's about $11.73 on that one. We also have, if you're Cardinals fan, not Arizona Cardinals, St. Louis Cardinals. We got Mason Wynn tonight. Mason Wynn, the shortstop for the Cardinals, over 1.5 runs, hits, RBIs at -118. So Mason Wynn, we need a 2 spot from Mason Wynn tonight to get on the winning board. All right, let's get a break in here. We are going to talk some track. I understand that I mentioned that Coach Dubs has had something come up with him, but we are going to chat with Talon Wise from the Arizona track and field team. She's one of the, I believe, one of the hurdlers, and also ran on the 4x100 team that tied the school record at the Desert Heat Classic most recently. So we'll talk to Talon when we come back. DK on the Sports Tip. Cricket getting you home every 20 minutes on the fives with your traffic and your weather.
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1: Big 12 Track and Field Championships headed to Tucson here at Drachman Stadium. That will be beginning on Thursday, Friday, and Saturday. I can't remember the last time we had conference championships here for track and field. It's, I think, for some reason, 2014 comes to mind. So it has been a while. First time, obviously, in this new conference. Wildcats will be looking to do some damage on both the men's and women's side. And on the women's side, Taylan Wise will be out on the track and one of the Wildcats seniors. She joins us now on the program. Taylan, appreciate you taking a few minutes to join us. Is it sunk in that this is the getting close to the end for you here at the University of Arizona?
2: Yeah, it feels like a dream. Like I feel like it's the end, but at the same time, it's just getting started because we're in championship season. So the next three meets are very important, and they're the only ones that matter all year, pretty much. So it's exciting.
1: So now it's your career's been interesting. You've kind of been a little bit all over the place. You've done a lot of the field events. You've done some long jump. You've done some triple jump. You were one of the, I think you set the freshman record in triple jump here a number of years ago when you first got here to town, but now we're starting to see you in some of the sprint events, 4x100, and some other things. What do you consider to be your specialty?
2: I would say my specialty is hurdling, and then I would say my second thing is jumping.
1: So,
2: my specialty is hurdling.
1: Okay, so as that's kind of transitioned here, how have you managed all of that over the course of the 4 years that you've been here at the University of Arizona?
2: Honestly, just a lot of discipline and leaning on the people around me. It's like I'm lucky enough to have upperclassmen that have been in the same situation of being in like two event groups or just starting out as a jumper and becoming a multi. So I've had some pretty good people that did it before me. So I had nice people to look up to. So it was pretty smooth.
1: Now you run the short hurdles, 100. Of course, this was a school that for a long time specialized in the 400 hurdles, but has gotten good in the 100 hurdles of late with Tally Bonds and the success she had. I would imagine, when you were younger, freshman, sophomore year, what did you learn from her? Because she's obviously was most recently one of the top runners here at the University of Arizona in that event.
2: I learned a lot about grit and grind, like what it really meant to like be dialed in all the time. Like Tally was always dialed in. There was not one practice that she wasn't dialed in at. And that was something I really looked up to. Like I still look up to her to this day. Like she's an amazing person off the field and on the track. And like every time she's on the track, she's there for business. Like she doesn't play around with anybody, not even her own teammates. So it gives me something to look up to. She's really cool.
1: All right, so far this year you have you've run 13.69, so it's progressively getting better. 13.69, 13.51, 13.40. A couple weeks ago at the Desert Heat Classic. So how do you feel going into the Big 12 Championships in terms of the 100 hurdles?
2: I feel great because we had some things that we were trying to figure out what was going on with my hurdles. Like every race felt different, and I finally feel like me and my coach are on the same page with what I need to do and how to execute this race coming up. So I'm really excited. And also I get to run with like another teammate, which is new all year because I do train by myself, but I do get to run with Holland this weekend. So that would be like a good thing for me, just like having someone else to lean on and like remembering that it's not just all about me. It's like, what can we do as a team? Like, how can we score points together? We're both fast. We both can be in that final. So how do both of us get to that final so we can score points for our team?
1: Taylan Wise is our guest. You have a senior sprinter. And so obviously, Taylan, this is, it's transition year, new coaching staff. For so long it was we do hurdles because that was Fred Harvey's specialty. How did that transition go from you? Obviously, you were recruited by him to come here. How's that transition part piece with the new coaching staff been for you?
2: It's been a roller coaster, but in a good way. Like, I just never had to run that much in my life before. So getting used to doing more sprinting and less hurdling was a big adjustment for me. But I'm trusting the process. Our 4x1, we keep PRing every weekend, and we're going to do the same this upcoming weekend. So it's working. Speed is speed, regardless if it's hurdles, long distance, short distance, speed is speed.
1: So now, had you run much? I know you had done, I think last year you did, or indoor, you did the 4x400, I believe, this year at the indoor Big 12. So, had you done 4x100 at all?
2: I've never done a 4x4 before, like not in college. I did it in high school, like freshman year, but I haven't ran a 400 since Yeah, I guess that was my first 400 in like four or five years.
1: Oh, wow.
2: So that was kind of fun.
1: So
2: what... I felt every part of that race, I felt it.
1: So in terms of the 4x100 and transitioning that now to the outdoor season, how do you feel like you've picked that up quickly?
2: Quickly, I just feel like it's about trusting and like just the bond I have with those four girls on the relay. Like, I got lucky enough to be a part of a relay where all of us had pretty good friendships going into it. So us getting exchanges and us doing practice like that, it went really smooth. And like, we're all pretty much very close in speed. So it's not like someone's running way faster than everybody else. So it makes the exchanges a little smoother when we are trying to learn how to do them.
1: Okay, so now you run the third leg, correct?
2: Yes.
1: Okay, so yes. How do you attack that? What's your role in being number three?
2: My role is to walk people down, because third leg is when the exchange zone is gone, so there's no, like, nobody has a lead on anyone. So that's, like, my job is, if there's somebody in front of me, I need to beat them. That's my only job. And to be patient with my incoming runner and leave, blast out as hard as I can and walk anyone that's in front of me down and make sure McKenna has as much as a lead before she takes off. So
1: 43.96 to match the school record. Did you think that was something you guys could hit? Like, was that a number like y'all were looking at and said 4.396? Yeah, we could probably get to that.
2: We were thinking bigger and better than that. Like, we weren't even thinking about 43.9. I was thinking about 43.5, like 43.6.
1: Oh, wow.
2: Like, that was my goal for this little relay. And like, I'm excited because like, our handoffs were not even good when we ran our pre-hour. So I'm excited to see what we can do this weekend with like a clean exchanges.
1: All right. So we're in terms of the event. So how many events are you doing this week then?
2: This weekend I'm doing the 100 hurdles on Friday prelim, and then I run my, 4x1s on Saturday, and then hopefully I'm in that final so I can get us some points in that 100 hurdles too.
1: Okay, So you're just doing the two running races. So you're not doing long jump or triple jump?
2: No, sir.
1: Okay, so what went into the decision to dial back off of those events?
2: Honestly, I think it was just what my coaches saw and a little bit of just my body. Like, I kept getting feet injuries because of triple jump. Like, I'm little. Like, I'm 5'5". I'm 5'5", and I don't weigh a lot. So it's just I was producing a lot of force that my body couldn't handle. So it was either like, Taylan, do you want to continue triple jumping or do you want to move on to something else that you can be even better at than triple? So I just trusted my coaches with that process, because I think it was like a team decision. I think the coach Harvey was a part of that decision, and our jump coach, like, they made that decision together. So
1: now are you going to the athletic graduation tomorrow?
2: Yes, I am. I'm excited.
1: Okay, so who's here this weekend to see you walk?
2: I got my dad is coming, my mom is coming, and then my rest of my family is coming the next day, just because of like, they're coming for the track meet. They didn't think I was going to be able to English. They thought graduation was going to be like on the weekend, but then they found out it was on Wednesday. So it just became a whole mess. So we're like, just come Thursday and come for the track meet.
1: There you go. So in terms of what have you studied and where are you taking that after you're done here?
2: I studied elementary school education with a minor in special education, so I would really like to be a special education teacher, but at the same time, I don't want to give up on track, so my goal is to run as fast as possible and train for a year just to see what I can do as a pro athlete for a year, and if I end up doing great, I'll continue, and if I don't, I will go teach somewhere in Tucson or back in Texas.
1: So where do you think, will you stay here and train professionally? Will you go back to Texas? I believe you're from San Antonio.
2: Yes, I am from San Antonio, but I think I'm going to stay here because I really like the path I'm on with this coach right now, and I really trust Gabu and the process he has for me. And, like, yeah, I don't see a reason to leave. Not yet.
1: So who is handling the hurdles now? That's which coach?
2: The hurdles? I'm Gabu.
1: Gabu, that's right. We heard about we were talking to Mason. We were talking to Mason a few weeks ago, and he was telling us about Gabu. What do you like about his teachings?
2: I like how passionate he is and how like just aggressive. Like, I've never had a coach this aggressive, and like in the sense of like, he knows what we are capable of and he will make sure it happens, but we just got to trust him. So it's a process. He's really something else. He's a character, but he keeps me on my toes, which is good.
1: All right, what's gonna be your favorite memory about being a University of Arizona athlete?
2: Ooh, I feel like that's kind of hard. I feel like I need to have two different ones because, like, old coaching, new coaching.
1: Yeah.
2: So I would say my old coaching stop was when we all went to the Bahamas my freshman year.
1: Wow.
2: That was so fun. It was a great trip, and it was, like, it brought the team together. And then I would say new memory was every travel trip for indoors, the sprinters and hurdlers, we would play Uno No Mercy.
1: Uno No Mercy.
2: And it was just really fun. Uno No Mercy.
1: Is that, like, an advanced version of Uno?
2: Yes. So basically, like, you can give, instead of draw fours, there's draw tens and draw sixes.
1: What? Tens and sixes? Holy mackerel.
2: Yeah. And plus twos, and you can stack. So it was just really fun to play with the team because you saw a different side of people.
1: Is that a different deck? Yeah, like that?
2: It's a completely different deck with more cards because you need more cards if you got to give people 10.
1: Holy mackerel. I've been in some legendary marathon games with the regular deck. I can't imagine drawing tens.
2: Me either. I would say that's the one time I saw my teammates get really out of pocket is when we play Uno.
3: Now, Taylan, if you really want to go and see who can get pressed the quickest, I may suggest a bit of house rules that I like to use. If you play a seven, you change your hands with one person at the table. If you play a zero, everyone changes their cards in the direction that the game is going. So if it's up clockwise, everybody has to change their hands to the person to their left. If it's counterclockwise, everyone has to give their hand up to the player on the right.
2: Oh, God.
3: I have had more friendships end with that than Monopoly.
2: Yeah, I think everyone would be a little bit more mad, and everyone was already mad playing the regular No Mercy.
1: Oh, man. Uno No Mercy.
2: We played for one time, like 3 hours. Like 3 hours.
1: Oh, my gosh. 3 hours. There we go. Taylan, best of luck this weekend. Congratulations on graduation, and let's go win a Big 12 title this weekend.
2: Let's do it. Thank you.
1: All right, Taylan Wise, senior out of San Antonio, 110-meter hurdles and the 4x100 relay team. Again, they matched the school record 43.96. That was at the Desert Heat Classic just a few weeks ago. We'll see what they can do this coming week. It starts on Thursday. Big 12's Thursday, Friday, and most of the championship running events will be at Saturday. I'll let you know when we come back exactly what the schedule looks like coming up for this week. 520-848-1290 is the number to get in on the program. It is DK on the Sports Tip. Cricket is getting you home every 20 minutes on the 5. She's got your traffic and your weather.
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23: LeBron James gave the obvious answers last night after the Lakers were swept by the Oklahoma City Thunder in Game 4, 115-110, saying that he doesn't know about his future and that he will weigh his NBA future with his family. I highly doubt this is the end for LeBron James. The Lakers would be wise to move on from him, but I find it hard to believe LeBron wants his lasting memory being swept out of the playoffs. I'm Adam Abdallah.
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1: 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It's Wild Card Wednesday from 3 to 6. Showtime Cards is located on Speedway, just east of Craycroft. Join us out there. We're going to break boxes. Baseball, football, basketball, soccer, MMA, comics, Pokemon, Star Wars, you name it, we've done it. Showtime Cards has something for every single collector. So join us out there for that. We're talking about the track team, women's track team. The 4x100, they matched the school record. 43.69. Was the record. Now, that was a record that had been set just last year. Last year's squad was pretty impressive. Last year's 4x100 ladies squad of Ava Sims, McKenna Watson, who's on this year's team, Dakota Miner, and Jade Brown, they literally put up, five of the best six performances in school history. And if you go back to the 2 years ago, because Jade Brown and McKenna Watson were also on that team, those two young ladies have seven of the top 10 performances all time in the 4x100. This year's squad is McKenna Watson, Taylor Wise, who we just talked to, Brooke Lyons, and Zakiya Hill. So they'll be looking to do more damage. They finished third at the Desert Heat Classic, and they were right there. They were right there. Grand Canyon. Wow, Grand Canyon's got a pretty fast squad. Oregon, you know, Oregon's Oregon. They're always going to be there at the top. Not too far off the pace, though, by the former Pac-12 rivals. So good to see, though, that we'll keep an eye on that foursome coming up here at the Pac-12, or the Big 12, I should say, championships coming up this week.
2: Put another coin in the cup.
1: Yep. Throw another coin in the cup. For sure. For sure. Again, that's Thursday, Friday, and Saturday, the Big 12 Track and Field Championships here at Drockman Stadium for the first time. First time in the Big 12 formula. 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
1: Donna Brothers joined us on the show. NBC Sports, she rides the horseback. She does the interviews at the Kentucky Derby, the Preakness. It was her last Kentucky Derby. She's retiring. This week is her last race period. Last time you'll see her interviewing the winning jockey. After the Preakness Stakes, she joined us on the show, and I asked her how, after spending the first part of her life as a jockey, she adjusted to having to interview jockeys while riding on horseback.
4: It was interesting because when I first started working for NBC, they just said, you're going to be our reporter from horseback. And that was, and you'll interview the jockeys after the race. And that was pretty much all the lead in I got. They didn't teach me how to ask questions. They didn't even critique my questions. Sometimes they would tell me a little bit. I'd get a little feedback afterwards with the things that I did well and the things that I did badly. I'd like to say badly. They would say what you could do better.
1: Obviously, you've been around this industry. When you thought about an eventually a woman is going to train a horse that wins this race, did you think it was going to be her? Are there other women trainers in this industry right now?
4: I never thought about it before that. I never thought about it, David. It wasn't something I ever, you know, I think people on the outside look at it as a male-dominated sport. And certainly at the top level it is, but I grew up in the sport, so it felt like my sport. My younger brother and I were best friends, and I hung around with him and all his buddies. I was a bit of a tomboy. So to me, it never felt like I was a woman in a man's sport. I felt like I was in my sport, and I think Cherie felt the same way. Her father and grandfather were both horse trainers. Granted, they were harness horse trainers. She's got two brothers and a sister who train horses. She's one of 10 kids, and four of them went into training horses. So I don't think Cherie ever thought of herself as a woman in a man's sport. She thought of it as her sport. And so I think people like Cherie and I have never seen the lines of distinction between male and female, because we know that there's no inherent advantage to being male or inherent disadvantage to being female. And so I think within the sport, you don't really think of it that much.
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1: Donna's Last Ride, coming up Saturday, the Preakness Stakes. 1 o'clock coverage begins on NBC, that is KVOA. News 4 Tucson here in Southern Arizona, and you can also stream it on Peacock. So Donna will do one more interview, and then she's going to ride off into the sunset and retire and hopefully enjoy herself, because after being on horse for the last, 30, 40 plus years as a jockey and as a interviewer, she definitely deserves to enjoy the rest of her life. Like she said, her husband, her children, and her, I'm sure, I don't know if she has grandkids, but I'm sure she'll enjoy all of that. All right, before we go, I want to update you on our question of the day. Wildcats 1290 question of the day. Is DeAndre Ayton the most disappointing U of A grad to play a significant role for an NBA team? Right now, 100% of the voters saying yes, he is. Yes, he is. You've got about another 21 hours to head on over to Wildcats 1290, and you can vote in that poll. We never actually got, we had a poll on Friday, which I never updated for you, and that was about, I don't know if you were not here Friday, Dragon Ball, I don't know if you heard about the private equity thing that the Big 12 did.
6: No.
1: So they basically, you know, Brent Yarmark had been talking about teaming with private equity firms to try to infuse cash into the conference and into the programs in the conference and all of that. Well, they finally set up a deal, but in terms of how the cash gets to the schools have to opt in for the $30 million, which comes at a 10% interest. Well, as of last Friday, 13 of the 16 schools had said they were not going to opt in and try to get this money. So I had the question of the day on Friday was, should U of A had taken the deal? Should they have taken the $30 million private equity package at the 10% interest rate to infuse money into the program? And overwhelmingly, that vote was no, that it was too risky to take the $30 million private equity package at a 10% interest rate to pour money into your program. So none of the schools have taken it thus far.
6: Private equity is always a scary word you hear, and I certainly agree with it. I'm the kind of guy that likes to stuff his money in his mattress whenever he gets the chance. But the fact of the matter is that there's already been a lot of concerns with the U of A in regards to the athletic department with the financial side of things. At that point, it's almost like, do you want to risk another potential risky investment in a department or in a, more importantly, into a budget that is already still trying to really flatline itself to make sure that it's not in the black or in the red. It's just at that perfect little spot where you're not going to have to worry about anything moving forward.
1: All right, that's going to wrap up our show for today. Thanks to Belen Camacho from Pima Softball for joining us. Donna Brothers, NBC Sports, horse racing interviewer, reporter, and Taylen Wise, Arizona senior sprinter for the women's track team. For J.W. Madden, happy birthday, J.W. Enjoy your day off. We'll talk to you tomorrow about that. J.W. and Dragon Ball and Cricket, my name is David Kelly. That's our time for tonight. Thank you very much for your time. We'll talk to you tomorrow from Showtime Cards, 3 o'clock. DK on the sports tip. 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

at one point and is still a pretty damn good, ridiculous outing for the Pirates ace. Second straight outing for Paul Skenes. 8 shutout innings, 2 hits or less allowed, and this time he's got double-digit strikeouts. 8 innings, 2 hits, no runs, no walks, 10 punchouts for Paul Skenes, 98 pitches. His ERA is now down to basically what it's been the last 2 years, a 1.98 ERA, and the Pirates lead the Rockies 3-0. I mean, he's just flat-out untouchable now on a nearly start-by-start basis. He did get roughed up by the Cardinals again back on April 30th. Outside of that, his other 3 starts in his last 4 outings. Tonight, 8 innings, 2 hits, no runs, 10 strikeouts. Last Wednesday, 8 innings, 2 hits, no runs, 7 strikeouts. And back on April 24th against the Brewers, 7 innings, 1 hit, no runs, no walks, 7 strikeouts. I mean, just untouchable. And you think, all right, well, I mean, surely guys are taking a ton of pitches. He's walking some guys with his stuff being that good. No, Paul Skenes has not walked a single batter since April 13th. That's now 5 straight starts without a walk. He did hit a batter tonight because he had a perfect game going early on. He did hit a batter, but he hasn't actually walked a batter now in 5 straight starts. So Paul Skenes, just admire the greatness and admire what has been an incredible, incredible start. Take away his opening day start, which, by the way, remember, he didn't get out of the first inning against the Mets, mostly because of O'Neill Cruz. Like, imagine if he only gave up like 2 or 3 runs, which would still be a lot for Paul Skenes. His ERA would be like a low 1 right now. Absolutely absurd. All right, on the ice. 1.5 minutes left to go in the second period. Game 4 between the Canadiens and the Sabres. The winner of this series will play the Carolina Hurricanes. Montreal leading 2-1, and they're at home. Chance to go up 3-1, and the Buffalo Sabres have tied this thing up at 2 goals apiece. Their last goal coming from Tage Thompson on the power play. And so it's Buffalo 2, Montreal 2, 90 seconds to go in the second period. That third period is going to be massive. And then NBA playoffs, game 5, Spurs and T-Wolves, 5 minutes left to go in the second quarter. This game's been a roller coaster. It's 52-39. Spurs lead the T-Wolves. However, the Spurs led early on in this game by 15 points. They led at one point. It was 24-9. And then minutes later, it was a 2-point game. And then it was a 12-point game. Then it was back to single digits. Then it was again a lead of 15, and now it's back to 12. So the Spurs have had a huge lead, then back to a 1-possession game. They've built a pretty sizable lead here again, 52-40 now, with Ayo Dosunmu about to take another free throw after a timeout that just got called. 52-40, the Spurs lead, and what Victor Wembanyama is doing is just absolutely remarkable. Coming back from the Game 4 ejection, he's only played 12 minutes so far out of a possible 19. He's got 18 points, 8 rebounds, and a block. But basically, anytime he's on the floor, the Spurs are dominating. He's only played 12 minutes, and Wemby is a plus 21. The Spurs are up by 12. When Wemby's on the floor, they're a plus 21. They got out to that massive 24-9 lead. Wemby had 16 points in the first 5 minutes of the game. And then he came off the floor, and Minnesota immediately got right back into it. And then Wemby came back on the floor, and the lead went right back to double digits. So there's your tip. There's your pro tip to Coach Mitch Johnson of the Spurs. Keep Wembanyama on the floor basically for every second of this game. And he doesn't have a single foul yet either, so it's not like he's in foul trouble or anything. T-Wolves have got to figure him out. They have got to figure out how to slow him down. Meanwhile, for Minnesota, Anthony Edwards has 8 points. Balanced scoring attack. Ayo Dosunmu, who's in the starting lineup tonight, he's got 7. Jaden McDaniels has 7. But, again, they can't stop Wembanyama, and Minnesota is struggling to shoot their threes. Just 4 of 14 as a team.
Meanwhile, the Spurs are 6 of

0: 15. So it feels like the Spurs might dominate this game, which I thought the T-Wolves could keep it close. But we'll see. I mean, Minnesota, remember, in game three in San Antonio, they were down 18-3 to start the game and then erased that deficit. And that game came down to the final minutes. San Antonio ended up winning it. Minnesota got down again by 15 in the very first couple of minutes of this game. They already pulled it back to a single possession once. Do they have another comeback in them? Okay. Number to join, 310-840-4910. We talked about it at the start of the show, but I got more thoughts and more detailed thoughts on it. The Lakers get swept last night. That's not a big surprise. They were never going to win that series against Oklahoma City without Luka Doncic, and I don't know if they would have won more than one game with Luka, because they were a better defensive team without him. They did a pretty damn good job against Shai Gilgeous-Alexander in the first three games. SGA finally went off last night. And so whatever the offensive upside was of Luka, and I'm a big Luka fan. I'm a Luka supporter. I think that anybody that when that trade went down for Anthony Davis tried to make the argument that they're going to be better off without Luka Doncic, I think they should be checked into an insane asylum. And I think that they were probably just, they're either saying that, they were either saying that on TV or on the radio for clicks, or they're just a stupid person and they shouldn't be listened to when they talk basketball. So, again, I'm a big Luka supporter. The Lakers are a better defensive team without him. But the offensive upside he would have given you, again, even if the Lakers were fully healthy, they still weren't. They're not even in the stratosphere of the Thunder. That's just how good Oklahoma City is. So the Lakers get swept. They had a chance to win that game last night, and fitting in what could be LeBron's final game as a Laker, he had a floater from about 10 feet out to give him the lead with 20 seconds left, and he missed it. And that was basically their last chance. Oklahoma City hit their free throws. Lakers missed on the next possession with Austin Reeves, who tried to tie it with a three. Then the Thunder hit their free throws again, and that was basically it. LeBron, very non-committal in the postgame, said he needs to recalibrate, needs to spend time with his family. Didn't say whether or not he was going to retire. Look, I think there is a 0% chance. If there was a negative percent on LeBron retiring, it would be a negative percent, but there's a 0% chance, in my opinion, that LeBron James is retiring. And what I think is not only best for LeBron, but best for the Lakers as well this summer, is to part ways. Is to say, thank you for the championship you brought us in 2020. Thank you for the millions of tickets that you've sold for us and the publicity and carrying on the greatness and the Laker tradition of having one of the greatest players of all time wear a Lakers jersey. But the Lakers need to go in a separate direction. They need to move on and have life without LeBron James. And if they didn't, if Nico Harrison didn't gift Luka Doncic into their lap, then, well, maybe that could say, well, you know, you could make the argument they still should keep LeBron and figure it out of the players around him. They have Luka. This is Luka's team. They don't need LeBron. And it's not that necessary that LeBron is holding them back. It's just if Luka Doncic is your best player, having LeBron James on the same team, taking up nearly $50 to $60 million in cap space, it's not going to help you. Not going to help you. It's only going to hurt you. And if the Lakers want to do kind of what the Golden State Warriors are doing, right? I mean, they're bringing back Steve Kerr. It looks like they're going to bring back Draymond. You know, Jimmy Butler coming off the torn ACL is on their team, and I don't know how easy that's going to be to try to trade him. Like, the Warriors are basically just like, it's like Cirque du Soleil. Right? It's like, come out. Not that they're a circus. I mean, they're a mediocre team, the Warriors. But it's just like, come out and have fun. All you billionaires in Silicon Valley, come out and watch the Warriors and watch Steph Curry and Draymond. And you can dream that we're still in 2016. Even though we're not, and this team's not that good. But you can see Steph Curry while he still plays for another 2 years. Like, if the Lakers want to do that, they could bring LeBron back. They can, and they publicly did. J.J. Redick and Rob Pelinka advocated publicly last night after the game for LeBron to return and to basically run back this three-man core of Luka, Austin Reeves, and LeBron James. And they can publicly do that. They can publicly advocate. I can't imagine that's truly what the Lakers want. Again, unless they just want to be what the Warriors are doing, come out and watch LeBron and Luka. Come out, Los Angeles, and watch this legend, LeBron James, play for one more season. Just to say, hey, I get a chance to watch LeBron live. And they'll sell tickets. They will. They will. Because there's millions of kids, there's millions of families in the Los Angeles area that will still pay money, no matter how good or bad the Lakers are next year, just to say that they got to watch LeBron James. And I can't imagine that any NBA team that has winning aspirations would want to do that when you are the Lakers and you can still sell out your arena every night just by marketing Luka freaking Doncic. But if you really feel like you need LeBron, then maybe that's the direction they want to go. But if the Lakers are serious about trying to win a championship next year, and it's a tall mountain, and it ain't going to get any easier with how the Thunder are playing and how the Thunder are constructed. But if the Lakers are serious about trying to win, they will tell LeBron, thanks, but it's time to move on. And they'll take what would be a one-year $50 million contract, one-year $60 million contract, and they can use that to get some other players to help them win, to be a more overall solid team. Because the Lakers have no depth, they have no bench, and they are still one of the worst 10 defensive teams in the NBA. I mean, look at the Mavericks. Look, and I will be the first person to tell you that that is the dumbest trade in NBA history for what Nico Harrison did. But in the same breath, I got to give Nico Harrison some credit for how he built that Mavericks team before he traded away Luka. Look at the players they had when they went to the finals 2 years ago. Look at the players that they had. And as a matter of fact, I'll bring up the Mavericks 2024 roster. And you tell me how many of these guys are household star player names here. It was Luka and it was Kyrie Irving. And yes, Kyrie Irving is obviously a household name. And getting Kyrie Irving to come to Dallas, that was massive. Outside of that, PJ Washington, it was Derrick Jones Jr., it was Daniel Gafford, who they got in a trade earlier that year from the Wizards, and Daniel Gafford, when he was on the Wizards, was basically a turnstile on defense, and then he turned into a great role player. Derek Lively in his rookie season, Josh Green, Jaden Hardy, Tim Hardaway Jr. That was basically the Mavericks team that knocked out the Thunder and then destroyed Anthony Edwards and the Minnesota Timberwolves in the Western Conference Finals. That's a team that's built around Luka with great, solid, big, rim-protecting defenders and long, athletic wings that don't need the ball in their hand and can shoot the three. And so you need to kind of take that formula if you're the Lakers, and you need to try to recreate it. If you want to build a team around Luka, which they're doing, and I don't blame them for doing it because you can have success with it. But having LeBron James on that team, it's hurting you. And it's nothing against LeBron. He's not a better basketball player at age 41 than Luka Doncic is right now. And I think like that's not rocket science. He's not a more winning basketball player than Luka Doncic is right now. So having LeBron on the floor at the same time as Luka, I mean, you know, the efficiency numbers and all the advanced stats, when those two were on the floor together, the Lakers weren't good. They were in the bottom half of the NBA. When it was Luka and Austin Reeves, Lakers had a damn good lineup. They had damn good numbers. When it was Austin Reeves and LeBron, they were okay. But Luka and LeBron, they are two ball-dominant players that at LeBron's age and what Luka is, they're just not that good defensively. So that's why the Lakers need to tell LeBron, thank you, but it's time to move on, because you're only hurting yourself if LeBron is on this roster with Luka next year, no matter how you want to try to stagger the rotations. When it comes to the playoffs, when it really matters, those guys have to be on the floor for 40 minutes, and they can't be on the floor together. You're just not going to have an elite team. You simply won't. So LeBron's not retiring. But the Lakers should tell LeBron, no thanks. And here's the thing for LeBron. Where is he playing next year then? It shouldn't be the Lakers. He shouldn't want to play with the Lakers. Because he doesn't have a chance of winning a title with the Lakers. Not as long as the Thunder are constructed the way they are, and not the way that the Spurs are constructed the way that they are. Even at their best, they are the third best team in the West. And I would still put the Denver Nuggets ahead of them, especially when you match those teams up head-to-head. Denver has historically dominated the Lakers over the last couple of years. So they're probably the fourth best team, which is exactly what their seed was this year. LeBron's best chance of winning a title is in the East. And I'm saying that as a diehard Knicks fan. And as much as I think, no matter how the rest of this postseason shakes out for the Knicks, if they get to the finals, if they end up disappointing and losing to the Pistons or the Cavs in the Eastern Conference Finals, the Knicks are the team to beat in the East next year. I mean, they've proven that. I mean, again, I guess if they play the Pistons in the conference finals and the Pistons sweep them, then we're having a different conversation. But the path to winning a title is much easier in the East, as it was for most of LeBron's time when he was with Cleveland and when he was with Miami. And the best team to give him a chance to do that is to go back home to Akron, to Cleveland, Ohio, for part three and do his farewell retirement tour next season with the Cleveland Cavaliers. And LeBron should want to go to Cleveland because, again, Knicks, Pistons, Celtics, that's a much easier path to get to an NBA Finals than Thunder, Spurs, Nuggets, and T-Wolves. I didn't even mention Minnesota. But they kind of basically treat the regular season like it doesn't matter. But, you know, again, we see them in the second round here again, and they've made the Western Conference Finals back-to-back years. So I'd be throwing Minnesota in that group. Having to get past the T-Wolves, the Nuggets, Spurs, and the Thunder, way more difficult than having to get past the Knicks, the Celtics, and the Pistons. LeBron should know that. And Cleveland should realize that even at 42 years old next year, seeing what we just saw in the postseason from LeBron, where he had to put so much on his shoulders, he had to be the guy that carries the load. He had to be the guy that has the ball in his hands 80% of the time because Luka was out. LeBron did pretty damn well. For 41 years old, LeBron James in the series against the Houston Rockets, he averaged 39 minutes per game and scored 23 points per game with 7 rebounds and 8 assists while shooting 43% from the field. And in the sweep against the Oklahoma City Thunder, in that 4 games, LeBron, against one of the best defenses we've seen this century, and the numbers back it up, 38 minutes a game, 23 points per game, 6 rebounds, 6 assists, and he shot 50% from the field and 36% from deep. That's pretty damn freaking good for 41 years old. So if he can do that at 41, he can still help a team win at 42. And he doesn't have to be the number one option, and he wouldn't be. With Cleveland, it would be Donovan Mitchell. But unlike the Lakers that have Luka, that is so ball dominant and has Austin Reeves, well, we'll see their plans in the offseason. Austin Reeves is going to decline his player option and be a free agent. And that plays into this equation for the Lakers as well. But the Cavaliers have Donovan Mitchell, and then their next best players are Jared Allen and Evan Mobley, two bigs that really don't need to ever touch the ball unless it's right under the rim. Or on an alley-oop, or like at the low block. LeBron would be the second option. And I think him and Donovan Mitchell can play well together. Oh, but wait a minute. James Harden is on the Cavaliers. Oh, how could I forget James Harden? They made the trade for him this at the trade deadline for Darius Garland. Oh, well, I guess, you know, you can't have LeBron James if you have James Harden, right? Oh, James Harden has a player option at the end of this season. And barring a run to the finals, the Cleveland Cavaliers would be wise to tell James Harden to kick rocks. Don't even bother opting into that player option. Which, again, he legally can then the Cavaliers would try to trade him, or they should try to trade him. We've already seen him put up a couple of duds in this series against the Detroit Pistons. Okay, he had a great first half last night. He hit some shots in the clutch in game three. Just wait, because the worst for James Harden is yet to come. Game six, if this series goes game seven, you're going to see a tale as old as time. And the Cleveland Cavaliers, if they haven't already realized, they will realize shortly that trading for James Harden was a mistake. And James Harden can do what he always does. He can look for his next partner, his next mate, his next swipe on Tinder in the NBA. He can decline his player option, and he can be free in free agency to sign with whoever he wants. And then that just that's wide open doors then for LeBron to come home, spend his last year in Cleveland. He could do the retirement tour that we all know he desperately wants to do, right? Where every team he stops, you know, they'll give him like the, you know, a little gift and a standing ovation, like Derek Jeter did with the Yankees, right? Jeter, every road trip the Yankees went on, a team had some kind of gift for Jeter. Whether you hate the Yankees or love the Yankees, whether you hate Derek Jeter or love Derek Jeter, like that was what he meant to the rest of the league. That's how much respect the other teams and organizations had for him. The Red Sox were giving him gifts. I mean, come on. Well, no matter how you feel about LeBron, that's what will happen. He'll say, I'm retiring. This is my last season. Every time the Lakers go on the road, he will be showered with gifts and standing ovations. And it's what he wants. And he'll get it. And he can come home. The kid, just a kid from Akron, Ohio, and he actually has a decent chance on paper to win a title. He does. And I'm a Knicks fan, and I would be one of the first to say LeBron with the Cavs makes zero chance. That gives them zero chance. I mean, they have James Harden, who is a postseason losing player, and they're tied up at two games apiece in the second round with a chance to go to the conference finals. With LeBron, that team can make a push for the finals next year. That's the perfect last season in his professional career, year 24 plan for LeBron James. It should be with the Cleveland Cavaliers. He's wasting his time going back to LA, and the Lakers are wasting their time if they want him, if they really truly want him back. 310-840-4910 is the number to join the show. That's 310-840-4910. So what do the Lakers do this offseason? I'll give you a quick summation of what their offseason plan is. Should be, and it starts and ends with Austin Reeves. I'm Pat Boyle. When we come back, we'll also get you a scoreboard update with the Sabres and the Canadiens, halftime between the T-Wolves and the Spurs. And again, it's another historic night for Paul Skeens on the mound. This has been MGM Tonight, right here on Westwood One Sports.
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1: All right, welcome on back. BetMGM Tonight, Westwood One Sports. I'm Pat Boyle. The phone number to join the show is 310-840-4910. That's 310-840-4910. You can also tweet me at PatBoyle44. Third period, let's get your scoreboard update here, and then I'll tell you what the Lakers' offseason plan should be, assuming they move on from LeBron James and LeBron James moves on from them. I think LeBron should go back home to Cleveland. It makes perfect sense. You know, I guess I wouldn't. We had our Odyssey NBA insider on earlier in the show, Nick Friedel, and he said, don't rule out the very slim possibility that LeBron maybe just says, screw it, let me team up with Steph, Jimmy Butler, and Draymond, and Steve Kerr, and join the Warriors, and just basically have the old man show there, where basically everybody's like 38 or older. It's like a senior home. That would be fun. They wouldn't be a championship team. They'd probably be a playoff team, but like maybe the sixth seed. And they get crushed in the first round. But who knows? There's that slight possibility. But I'll tell you what the Lakers' offseason plan should be in just a moment here. But scoreboard update. Final 16 minutes of regulation here is going to be massive. And let me actually get that on my other screen right now, because T-Wolves Spurs are at halftime. We've got a Buffalo Sabres power play going right now. Under 16 minutes to go in regulation. Sabres 2, Canadiens 2. Game 4 with the Montreal Canadiens leading 2-1. If they win, they'll be up 3-1. And going back to Buffalo, they'll have 3 chances to punch their ticket to the Eastern Conference Finals. If Buffalo wins, all of a sudden it's 2 apiece going back to Buffalo. I was going to say north, but they're probably the only team that's south of Montreal. I'll be going back south to the USA and to upstate New York, going back to Buffalo with this series tied at 2. So this is a massive power play here and a massive third period in a game that I got my eye on right now. Before Spurs and T-Wolves comes back from half. Speaking of which, Game 5, series tied at 2 apiece. Wemby back from that ejection that he got knocked out of the game in Game 4 for elbowing Naz Reid in the throat. And Victor Wembanyama has put on quite the freaking show tonight. Speaking of which, there it is. Sabres just scored on the power play. So there you go. Benson puts it in the back of the net for Buffalo on the man advantage. That is a huge goal. Sabres take a 3-2 lead now in Game 4, looking to tie the series up at 2 apiece. That's just classic. Get traffic right in front of the net. Pass into the slot. Canadiens were playing the box penalty kill. They left the middle of the slot open. And Benson, off of his skate, corrals it. A nice little flick, backhand flick, up above the glove of Jakub Dobysz. And into the back of the net. So Buffalo takes a 3-2 lead. We'll keep you posted on that game. But again, back to the NBA playoffs. Halftime in San Antonio. Spurs lead the T-Wolves 59-47. And Wemby, coming off that ejection, is having a monster performance. He had 16 points in the first 7 minutes of this game. He's got 21 points, 11 rebounds, and 2 blocks at the half. De'Aaron Fox, the only other Spur in double digits, he's got 12 points. Meanwhile, for Minnesota, nobody's in double digits. But it's been a very balanced attack. Ayo Dosunmu actually leads the way with 9 points for the T-Wolves. He's got 9 points and 7 rebounds. Ant-Man, Anthony Edwards, has 8 points. He's only taken 5 shots. Just 2 for 5 from the field. It's not like he's in foul trouble. He played 21 of the 24 minutes. You got to have Anthony Edwards. I don't care all the double teams that San Antonio is throwing his way. You've got to get him open. I mean, there is no excuse for Anthony Edwards to only take 5 shots in this game so far. So third quarter just started. Anthony Edwards feeds Ayo Dosunmu for a triple. And just like that, it's back to single digits. 59-50. Spurs lead the T-Wolves. Okay. So ride with me here as it pertains to the Lakers' offseason plans. Because I'm going to assume that they play this next season without LeBron James, right? And my opinion is LeBron should go back home to Cleveland. Cavaliers should welcome him with open arms. Because if you swap LeBron for James Harden, Cavaliers have a decent shot of getting to the NBA Finals next year. And if you think that that's crazy. I mean, again, they're tied 2 games apiece right now with the top seed Pistons. So they're 2 wins away from the Eastern Conference Finals. And LeBron James versus James Harden, it's not a comparison in terms of who's the better postseason player. I don't care, LeBron at 42. I mean, you could take James Harden back in a time machine 3 years. LeBron's still a better playoff performer than James Harden. He's always been. Always. Every stage of his career. So I'm going to assume LeBron is not coming back to the Lakers. The first priority for the Lakers is to re-sign Austin Reeves. He's an all-star player. He's a tremendous scorer. And he would fit in well with Luka Doncic because he doesn't need the ball in his hands at all times. You know, this past season, Austin Reeves averaged 23 points per game, just under 5 rebounds, and 5.5 assists. He shot a second career best, 49% from the field, and he shot 36% from deep. He's a great 3-point shooter. He's a great driver to the bucket. He's a decently solid defender, and he's a good facilitator. He can play point guard, but he can just as easily play with the ball not in his hands. And I look at kind of Austin Reeves being kind of like the same role to what Kyrie Irving was for Luka Doncic when the Mavericks went to the finals in 2024. Guy that's good scorer, guy that can absolutely play point guard. It can take some of the, you know, doesn't have to all be on Luka's shoulders, right? You take some of the responsibility off. They could play on the floor together. And obviously, if Luka's not on the floor, Reeves is the point guard of this team. He's got a $15 million player option. That's a crime that the Lakers have gotten this far with Austin Reeves and not having to pay him $40, $50 million. Yeah, he did say, though, last summer that he wasn't going to sign an extension and he was going to hit free agency. So kudos to him. Like, he rolled the dice, he gambled on himself, and it's paid off. Austin Reeves is going to get a fat bag this offseason. And it's probably going to be 4 years for, I don't know, $60 million a year. And if you think that's crazy, De'Aaron Fox signed an extension with the Spurs this past summer for 4 years, $229 million. So nearly $60 million. Austin Reeves is a better player than De'Aaron Fox. And it's, in my opinion, it's not particularly close. So he's going to get $60 million. So that'll be a big chunk. But the Lakers need to commit to him because he's a hell of a player. He's an all-star caliber player. And that should be their priority. Life without LeBron, but that means you get Austin Reeves locked up for the next handful of years. And it's Luka and Austin Reeves. And that's a pretty damn good 1-2 punch, if you ask me. After that, all the players that are up for extensions for the Lakers, I think really the only other one that's really worth keeping, in my opinion, is Rui Hachimura. Now, Rui's going to be an unrestricted free agent. Let me just double check that. Yeah, Rui Hachimura is going to be an unrestricted free agent. SpotTrack has his market value at about $27 million a year, and I think that's fair. And I think that's fair. So if you're talking about a 3-year contract or a 4-year contract worth about $100 million, 3 years, $80 million, something in that range, I think that's doable. And then you've got Rui for about $25 to $27 million a year. You got Austin Reeves for about $60 million a year. Okay, that is most of your offseason done right there. But that's fine. That's fine by me. I mean, again, if you're not going to re-sign Rui Hachimura, where else are you going to get a starting caliber player in the NBA that can shoot the three as well as he does, especially in the playoffs, where he's literally like the active all-time leader in three-point percentage? He's shooting over 54% for his career from deep in the playoffs. Rui Hachimura. If you don't believe me, look it up. It's actually insane. This guy is like quite literally, by statistical measure, best three-point shooter in NBA history right now. You might not have the sample size of some of the other greatest shooters of all time, of a Steph Curry or a Klay Thompson or, you know, whoever else you want to throw in there, but, I mean, the numbers do not lie. In the playoffs, Rui Hachimura makes an incredible amount of three-pointers. Solid defender, solid size. That's somebody the Lakers should be prioritizing to keep. After that, you know, again, guys that have been on this team, I would here's the only other player that I would probably definitely want to keep is Luke Kennard, because you can never have enough 3-point shooters, and Luke Kennard is going to be 30. He's probably, you could probably get him for $12 million a year on average. And I mean, we saw him light it up against Houston when Austin Reeves was hurt. He's a shooter. Like you just have to have him. In today's NBA, where you need 3-point shooting, Luke Kennard gives you that. I'd be looking to keep him. After that, everybody else to me can go. Can go take a short walk off a long pier for the Lakers. I mean, Marcus Smart, nice option. Doesn't need to be on this team if you've got Luka and you got Austin Reeves. Now, Marcus Smart might be cheap. And if he's willing to opt into his player option, which is $5.5 million, okay, I'd be having a conversation if I'm Rob Pelinka to keep him. But if he declines and Marcus Smart is looking for like a length, you know, a much more lucrative contract extension than that, I'll pass. Solid player, decent player, going to be 33. You can find a point guard that can, you know, that can be a good defensive body and has a high IQ. You can find plenty of those in the NBA, I promise. DeAndre Ayton has a player option for $8 million. I mean, J.J. Redick can't stand him. Like, literally, you can read J.J. Redick's lips on the sideline during, like, every game in the playoffs, and he goes, I can't play him. I mean, he had a press conference earlier this year, J.J. Redick, where he basically said, yeah, DeAndre Ayton's having trouble catching the ball, so. They hate him. And DeAndre Ayton's a losing player. Now, they got him, for basically a little 2-year deal this past offseason, with the 1 year being the player option, and that was a failure. I knew it. I told you last year that that was a failure. DeAndre Ayton's a losing player. He's a bust. He's got no business being on this team if they're serious about winning. No business. They have Jared Vanderbilt coming back. He's under contract. Decent player. I mean, again, he's like the 9th man off your bench, or what he should be. And then Jake LaRavia, lost cause in my opinion. Unless he all of a sudden becomes a tremendous 3-point shooter, he's kind of a lost cause. He has some moments every now and then in the regular season, but Jake LaRavia is largely a waste of space. So for me, Lakers offseason, it's got to be Austin Reeves, and I would bring back Rui Hachimura and Luke Kennard, and then you're looking elsewhere, and you're looking for good defensive players. There's a decent amount of them available in free agency, but it's saying goodbye to LeBron, thanks for the memories, and thanks for the title, and it's pairing Austin Reeves at Luka Doncic for the foreseeable future. 310-840-4910 is the phone number to join the show. When we come back, we'll get you another scoreboard update here, and I'll tell you about a pretty wild interaction that I had today. And tell you what, moving to Philly so far hasn't been bad, but I had some serious regrets after a person that lives right by me. And I unfortunately have seen this person a couple of times already. We'll get to that next. A little story time. I'm Pat Boyle. This is BetMGM Tonight at Westwood One Sports.
2: 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And who's done? 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
1: 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I'm Pat Boyle. Phone number to join the show, 310-840-4910. 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All right, quick scoreboard update here. On the ice, last time I gave you the update, the Sabres had just scored a go-ahead goal. That is where we stand. Buffalo Sabres lead the Montreal Canadiens 3-2 with 7 minutes to go in regulation. If Buffalo wins, the series is all tied up at 2 games apiece going back to Buffalo. So we'll see if they can hold that lead or if the Habs at home can tie it up and maybe send it to OT. And then the Ducks and the Golden Knights, they're underway in Vegas. Game 5 in that series. Pivotal swing game there. Series tied at 2 games apiece. All right, NBA playoffs. This roller coaster game of runs continues. Every time the Spurs get up by double digits, the T-Wolves punch right back. San Antonio has had like 4 different double-digit leads that Minnesota has cut down to like a single possession each time. San Antonio led by 18, as much by 18 in this game, and they led by, I think it was 13 or 14 points early in the third quarter. T-Wolves battled all the way back, tied it up at 61, and then literally in the span of 3 minutes, the Spurs now lead again by nearly double digits. It's 72-63 San Antonio, 5 minutes to go in the third quarter. Still so much to play in this game, but it just feels like we're a matter of time before San Antonio fully pulls away and puts their foot on the T-Wolves' throat, but they haven't done it yet. I mean, you look at this box score, and I'm watching the game, but you know, you look at the box score, and you're asking yourself, how is Minnesota even in this game? Anthony Edwards has 12 points. He's 3-for-7 from the field. Julius Randle has 6 points. He's 2-for-9 from the field. And Rudy Gobert has 2 points and 4 rebounds and no blocks. Crazy. Jaden McDaniels has a dozen. Ayo Dosunmu leads the way with 16. Meanwhile, for San Antonio, Wemby still stuck on 21 points and 11 rebounds. That's where he was at half. And he doesn't have a foul in the game. That's crazy to me. Keldon Johnson's been doing the work the last couple of minutes. He's got 10 points. De'Aaron Fox has 12 points. And Stephon Castle having a big third quarter. He's got 13 points. Minnesota just scored. It's 72-65, under 5 minutes to go. Minnesota went on a 14-2 run to start the third quarter. The Spurs have battled and answered back with an 11-4 run. So we'll keep you posted on that. All right, really quickly, story time. And maybe I'll continue this story into the next hour, because it is pretty crazy, and it's worth more than just a few minutes. But again, moved to Philly, live with my girlfriend now. Most of it's been great. I love it. New York City sports fan, living in Philadelphia. I'm still doing Yankees post games, in case you didn't know. Got the series against the A's coming up at the end of this month, where I'll be doing the post game. But something today really made me rethink about living here. Now, there's a pretty big park in front of my apartment, overlooks the Ben Franklin Bridge in Philadelphia. So there's like plenty of dog owners and normal looking people out there every single morning. And so I do the show here 6 to 11 p.m. Eastern. So I take our dog out, Sonny Boy. Sonny, I take him out every morning for an hour. Well, I've seen this guy a couple of times that lives, he must live right by me, you know, because he's at the park. I've seen him a handful of times. And I'm not judging a book by its cover, but, you know, he's got the gauge earrings. He's got a ton of tattoos. He's got like a nose ring and slick back hair. The dude's in like his 50s, though. It's got to be. It's an older looking guy. And he's got this little French bulldog. And I'm like, all right. You know, and he's saying some zany things to me. Well, today I see him in the park with a gigantic, I don't know, foot long python draped around his shoulders. I said, what are you doing, man? He goes, I breed snakes. I said, okay. It's the person to look out for. Person to look out for in my neighborhood. I'll have more on that story. Plus, we'll do some hot or cold to kick off the final hour when we come back. Right here on BetMGM tonight.
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1: LeBron missed the floater to give the Lakers the lead in the final seconds, and the Lakers get swept. Now it begins. What will LeBron do for next season? I think he's best off going back to Cleveland for one final year. The Cavs should tell James Harden to kick rocks, and then you put LeBron with the rest of that core, Mitchell, Mobley, Allen, and that team has a decent chance of winning the East next year. And LeBron can get his farewell tour we all know he desperately wants. I'm Pat Boyle.
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1: 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Open phone lines here in the final hour. Anything you want to weigh in on? LeBron's future, what the Lakers need to do this offseason. Anything in the Stanley Cup playoffs? And last night, the Colorado Avalanche put themselves in pole position to advance to the Western Conference Finals. Do you still think the Stanley Cup final is going to be Avalanche versus the Hurricanes? Got a couple of exciting games going on right now. We'll get you caught up on here in just a couple of minutes. Anything on the NBA playoffs? Are the Thunder going back? Do you think they're a machine? Or do you think the Spurs can stop them? What do you think of the New York Knicks? Anything you want to weigh in on, open phone lines 310-840-4910. Another incredible gem from Paul Skeens that we're going to get to here in just a bit.

pull Jakub Dobish out of the net and go empty net here. They need a goal in the final minute. The Buffalo Sabres lead it 3-2. If Buffalo can hold on to win, that series will be tied at 2 games apiece. And then the Ducks and the Golden Knights in a series that is tied at 2 games apiece. They're scoreless in the first 7 minutes of that game in Vegas. All right, before we get to hot or cold, let me just finish off that story that I started here last segment. So, you know, again, there's a park I go to every day and every morning, take the dog out for about an hour, you know, play a ton of fetch with him so he can basically run himself ragged so he gets his exercise. And there's a guy that is in his probably mid-50s. He's got like slick back hair, has the gauge earrings, you know, nose ring, rings on his fingers. He's got a lot of tattoos. Again, I don't judge book by its cover. He's got a little French bulldog. Nice guy. He does say some weird things. Not like weird. Just like things that when you hear somebody say them, you're like, jeez. You know, you just got to laugh. Like he said something, you know, again, I have a male dog. He's got a male dog. One tried to hump the other. He's the kind of guy that like had to make a comment about that. Like, oh, look, dude, look at our dogs. I'm like, yeah, they're dogs, man. But they do that. All intents and purposes, though, he's tolerable. Today, I went to the park and he's just standing there. With sunglasses on, kind of looking up towards the sun. And he's got a giant yellow python draped around his shoulders. And against my better judgment, I shouldn't have said anything. I should have just ignored him. I should have just saw him and said, yep, that makes sense. And kept walking. But he kind of saw me. And so he kind of acknowledged me. And I was like, hey, what's up, man? I was like, wow, I didn't realize you had a giant, gigantic snake. He goes, yeah. He goes, yeah, I breed them. I breed snakes. And I said, okay. And in my head, I'm thinking, well, this is already way more than I wanted to know. This is way more than I wanted this conversation to go on. And he goes, yeah, you got to sunbathe them. I said, okay. Giant python around your shoulders. And that's like, that's safe. You're never worried. He goes, nah, man. He goes, nah, I've only been bitten a couple of times. I've only been bitten a couple of times. And I can't tell if he's trolling, like if he's just like a tremendous actor or if he's dead serious. I think he's dead serious, which is the sad part. Just sunbathing his python, which apparently he, and I at that point, I didn't want to know anymore. I stopped the conversation. I was like, all right, man, have a good one. I just kept walking. I don't know how many snakes he has. I don't know if he swaps them out. I don't know if he's just got like a tub back in his apartment wherever he lives. He lives by me because I've seen him multiple times. I don't know if he just has a tub of snakes that he breeds. He must. He said he breeds snakes. I didn't know that was a thing. Snake breeding. Apparently it is. But I knew, again, I can't say I'm surprised, but to see Buddy with a giant python just draped around his shoulder at like 8:30 in the morning, sunbathing his snake, that's what's going on in parts of Philadelphia. That kind of stuff. I'm thinking to myself, I got how many more months on this lease? So that was an eventful start to the morning. Okay, phone number to join the show, 310-840-4910. Before we get to hot or cold, this from our friends at BetMGM. BetMGM players will be eligible to receive their stake back in cash as a second chance refund on any pre-tournament straight golf tournament winner wagers on Mondays through Wednesdays, where the player they wager on does not win the tournament but does finish in second place. This promotion will be available pre-tournament for all applicable golf events on Mondays through Wednesdays. And that's big because you got the PGA Championship coming up this week. We got one of the questions baked into hot or cold that revolves around the PGA Championship. But let's get producer Brandon Combs into the mix for a little hot or cold. Combs, you are telling me in the show chat.

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1: Welcome back, BetMGM Tonight, Westwood One Sports. I'm Pat Boyle. You can hit me up on Twitter at PatBoyle44. It's gotten final, and the Spurs crushed the Timberwolves by 29 points, 126-97, the final score. I mean, it's not even like they led that fourth quarter by between about 15 points for most of the way, and then they emptied the benches, and then the Spurs bench basically was just raining threes. So I would say the scoreline looks harsh to Minnesota, but again, they got down by 15 out of the gate. They come back and get it to a two-point game. Then they go down by 18. They come back and they tie the game in the third quarter. And then they get down again by 20. And it came back and got it within, 11, got it somewhat close. But it's like, how many slow starts can you afford to get off to? How many times are you going to come out of the gate and be down by 15 points immediately? It's happened in three out of the five games in this series where they're down big immediately. And for the longest time, I wasn't a believer of this Minnesota team. When they made the conference finals 2 years ago, I thought it was stunning. I thought it was stunning. And that was a team with Karl Anthony Towns. And that's when Anthony Edwards really stepped into being a force, because that was the year they won the first two games in Denver. And then the Nuggets won three in a row. And I thought there was no chance Minnesota didn't have a prayer of coming back to win that series. They beat the Nuggets by 45 freaking points and then went on the road and came back from 20 points down in game seven to beat Denver. And I was floored by that. And then they got crushed by Luka Doncic and the Mavericks in the conference finals. Last year, they smoked the Lakers in the first round, and then they get the gift of Steph Curry being hurt. Would they have won that series if Steph Curry was healthy? Who knows? But they made back-to-back conference finals, and they got crushed by the Thunder in the conference finals last year. And then they underperformed in the regular season, and I was like, you know what? Yeah, this team doesn't have it. And I picked the Nuggets to win that first round series against them when we did our playoff bracket predictions. And they beat the Nuggets and knocked them out again while being shorthanded. So I don't understand how a team that has this much postseason pedigree, that has had this much success, that has knocked out teams that are on paper or better than them, how they have come out of the gate just looking completely flat for the majority of this series. Like, Sam, you would think the roles are reversed, that this is most of the guys on this team's first time in the postseason, and San Antonio's been here, you know, that they're in Minnesota shoes, that they've been into the conference finals back-to-back years. It's jarring. Jarring to me. Again, they still have another opportunity to send this to a winner-take-all game seven. If they can win at home on Friday night, they've been a much better team at home this year, even in the regular season, in the postseason. That first quarter is going to be real telling. They get down double digits again in the first quarter. This team's got spine, but I just don't know if they can get down 10, 15 points in the first quarter and come back again. I just don't see it happening. So they're down to their final bullet. And then on the ice, Ducks and the Golden Knights still tied one apiece, second period. Again, earlier tonight, the Sabres beat the Canadiens 3-2 to force to tie that series up at two games apiece. All right, we got about 2 minutes. Let's hit one more hot or cold here. Let's get producer Brandon Combs back in the mix. Combs, I'll let you pick any of the available prompts. I mean, we write down eight new ones each per night, and then we only end up getting to one or two. So finish off with whatever you want here.
2: I'm going to go with this one tonight because it's fresh. The White Sox win again against the Kansas City Royals. The White Sox, who are a game and a half behind the Guardians in the Central, will spend at least one day in first place before July 1st. Hot or cold?
1: They'll spend at least one day in first place? I'll go hot. I mean, they're only a game and a half out of first place here. They're 20-21. They've got a negative 13 run differential, but basically all but four teams in the American League have a negative run differential. They've won three in a row. Top of that pitching staff is pretty damn good. Murakami is a beast, and they're on a heater. They were six games under 500 just a couple of weeks ago. So since then, they're 9-4, and they play the Royals for two more games. Then they play your Cubbies, and you would think that would be tough. But again, you're telling me July 1st, they'll spend at least just one day in first? With how mediocre that entire AL Central has been, I'll go hot.
2: Yeah, after the Cubs, they've got Seattle and then San Francisco. But then they've got Minnesota, Detroit, Minnesota again before they play Philly, Atlanta, Los Angeles, and the Yankees in succession. I don't think that they're going to spend a day in first place. I don't think they're going to catch Cleveland. And I think that they're going to run into a gauntlet here at the beginning of June when they go at Philly, against the Braves in here in Chicago, against the Dodgers here in Chicago, and then at New York against the Yankees for 12 straight games. That's just, I mean, that's going to be a gauntlet.
1: Well, all they had to do is spend one day in first, according to you, Combs. All right, that's all the time we have for here tonight. Thanks to producer Brandon Combs. Thanks to video producer Monty. Thanks to Chloe Pratt, Max Sheedy, Zach Kroll, and of course my co-host Brad Evans. I'm Pat Boyle. We'll see you tomorrow at 6 p.m. Eastern right here on BetMGM Tonight.
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0: Sports Night. Here's Lindell Willingham.
1: I don't know if it's because I'm tired and excited to get off, but like that song's hitting different tonight. One of the best ad-libs in the country. Westwood One Sports Night continues. Youngest in charge, Lindell Willingham, rocking out with you. One final segment. If you decided to tap into the show tonight at any point, we appreciate you being here, whether that's on one of our over 200-plus affiliates out there nationwide, whether that's SiriusXM, Channel 375, X, YouTube. We appreciate you locking in. Let's finish the show how we finish it every night by putting the show to bed. How are we going to choose to put the show to bed tonight? Well, TMZ had a story that very much captured my attention, and I was texting Denton about this at like 2 o'clock in the afternoon. I was so excited. TMZ is reporting that Jamie Foxx, at age 58, is expecting a baby with his current girlfriend, who I'll just say is way younger than he is. But when you're Jamie Foxx and when black don't crack, I ain't surprised that he's dibbling and dabbling with a woman that's in her early 30s. But it got me thinking, maybe we'll get texts on this and tweets on this as we roll throughout the morning. I'm sure this is tantalizing morning sports talk radio. How old is too old to have a baby? He's 58 years of age. At what point do your soldiers start falling? At what point do you become unfertile? 58? I think it's different. I'll just say this. I think from a man's perspective, it's a lot more conceivable to think about a man having intercourse at 58. It's a lot less conceivable to think about a woman giving birth at 58 years of age. We want to talk about inducing a heart attack.
2: I don't know that you can at 58.
1: So that's what I'm asking. And this is why I wanted to bring this up.
2: Yes, I think it's like science. I'm sure there's been impossibilities, but I don't think you can give birth at 58.
1: Well, we know you can get someone pregnant at 58 because Jamie Foxx is doing
2: that. That's not even the oldest, though. Al Pacino had a kid at 83.
1: What?
2: Yeah, Robert De Niro had one at 79 just a couple of years ago. A kid's like three years old.
1: I mean, now. Robert, those freaky-ass Italians, nothing surprises me with them. I mean, that's... Is he Italian?
2: I don't understand, like, if you're Al Pacino. Like, that's where I'm like, how is that still working?
1: Why would you still want functioning there? Why would you... Well, exactly. Well, there's a whole lot
2: of... He ain't raising the kid.
1: There's medication. But that's my thing. Like, why have a kid that's going to inevitably, like, you're going to die before they reach their prime? Like, and I hate to be morbid about it, but, like, that's my whole thing.
2: I had that same thing the first time I saw that. I was like, he's 83? He ain't going to see... He might be lucky if he sees kindergarten graduation.
1: Like, who knows? Who knows? Is he going to be able to take him to his first pre-K recital? Like, I just think it's crazy to
2: think
1: about.
2: Lucky you saw him out of the hospital at that age. Lord have mercy.
1: I think it's crazy. Jamie Foxx, though, like, he just had a near-death experience. So maybe, like, his newfound good health has got him with a different outlook on life. And he's just hanging and banging as often as he can. But, man... Strap it up.
2: The tournament was a couple weeks ago. You know what I mean? Like,
1: literally. Well, talk about a bracket buster. this is exactly what this falls under the category of. I'm stunned by it, though, man. You're right, though. He definitely should have, you know, Michael
2: like
1: Scott.
2: You have the funds. I don't know. Like, 100%. If you're a regular 9-to-5er that's maybe tight on the bills.
1: Yeah.
2: You know, maybe you can't afford the surgery. I can't imagine it's that expensive. And maybe it's covered by insurance. But if you're rich, I mean, come on.
1: Anybody out there that hasn't watched Jamie Foxx's last stand-up, I encourage you to do so. He talked about his near-death experience and about how he had to have his diaper changed by a very attractive young nurse, and he was embarrassed, is all I would say. But clearly, he is...
2: It's working.
1: He's put that shame and embarrassment behind him because at 58, he's expecting. That means when his kid turns 18, he's going to be 76 years old? Is that right, Math?
2: Well, 7 years after that, he can have another kid like Al Pacino.
1: I wanted to open up the phones on this, but we didn't hit it till late in the show. I wanted to know, like, get personal with some of you all out there. We got a lot of older people that listen. I wonder how much of our listening audience is still sexually active. I guess the world will never know. That is going to do it for a Tuesday night edition of What's Up on Sports Night. Thank you to Oliver Popular, Denton Day, our guy Law Murray. We appreciate your calls as always. The Kang of North Kakalaki back in the saddle tomorrow with me. Me and Josh Graham tomorrow night. Drake Toll is next.
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10: If you are the parent of an infant, it can be really hard to find baby foods that are truly healthy for your child. According to a new study out of UNC Chapel Hill, almost three-quarters of baby foods are ultra-processed and may contain additives that are linked to potential health problems later in life. The study's lead author said, what shocked her was that the top ingredient in 71% of these baby foods wasn't a fruit or vegetable, it was one or more additives that babies' guts are not fully developed enough to be able to handle. Eating the right food at this stage of life is so important because this is when children begin developing dietary preferences for the rest of their lives. So take the extra time to look at the ingredient labels on the foods you are buying. You're going to want short lists and also ingredients that you recognize. I'm Dr. Sanjay Gupta, helping you live a better life.
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0: dreams are made of. Here come the Vegas Golden Knights deep in the offensive zone. They regain possession in the corner with a swarm along the wall. And Jack Eichel, who needed to have a big game, fends this one off the pad, pass off pad, and Pavel Skorofiev, as I call him, was hit with a puck on the knee earlier, one goal earlier in the game, and the OT winner to put this game to bed early in Sin City. What a pass by Eichel, the Bostonian. And it's Skorofiev who goes top cheddar, bar down.
1: Love it. Vegas over Anaheim last night. That leads to a Vegas 3-2 lead in the series. The winner of that one will take on the Colorado Avalanche. And if the Sabres can conquer the Canadiens, or if Montreal pulls it off, they'll play the Hurricanes. And both the Hurricanes and Colorado have had just endless days off. Colorado's got to win tonight to take the series, but that's kind of a, I don't foresee the Wild walking into Colorado, into Denver, and taking down the Avalanche. They'll get some free time going into the finals, conference finals. Tomorrow, 8 to 10 p.m. Eastern time, Westwood One Sports special presentation announcing and breaking down the upcoming NFL schedule, including primetime international and holiday games, hosted by Scott Graham and Mike Golic. 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Coming up, is LeBron James retiring? I think so. 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

is a Minnesota Timberwolves team that we have seen take down Kevin Durant in the playoffs, destroy Kevin Durant in the playoffs, beat Nikola Jokic and the Nuggets twice, beat Steph Curry and the Golden State Warriors. This team is no joke, the Minnesota Timberwolves. Even without Dante DiVincenzo, even with Anthony Edwards not at 100%, they are no joke. Minnesota punched back. In the first quarter of this game, the San Antonio Spurs jump out to a 24-9 lead, and the crowd's going nuts. And Victor Wembanyama, he shows he's ready for the occasion, ready to rise to the moment. 18 first quarter points. And it feels like we're in blowout city. But then you get to the end of the first quarter, and the Spurs are only up by 4. Punch taken, and Minnesota fights back. Second quarter, San Antonio builds on the lead. Impressive against Minnesota. And enters the half up by 12. We come out of halftime, and San Antonio's got the momentum. And I would question anyone, the veracity, the truth of you saying when they come out of the half and Minnesota goes on an immediate run and ties the game at 61. Is there anyone out there who didn't feel like we were headed for a nail biter? And I'm not saying you had to believe the Wolves were going to win. I'm not saying that at all. But didn't you think this game was going to be close when that happened? When the Wolves come out firing like we've seen them do so many times and tie the game at 61. And Minnesota's the team with the playoff experience. And Minnesota's the team that's got it done in the postseason before. And the Spurs are the young team. Again with the core. Wemby 22. Castle 21. Harper 20. Didn't you think the game was going to be close? I did. How could you not? Again, not saying the Wolves were going to win. But a couple minutes to go? You telling me you didn't think this was going to be a close game? It wasn't. From that point on, all San Antonio Spurs, all gas, no brakes, all Wemby, all Castle, all Harper, Keldon Johnson making an appearance, Devin Vassell with some shots, 126-97. Oh my God. Do people understand, like, what the significance of what they did last night? And none of it is to say that they're guaranteed to even win the series. It should shock no one if the Wolves win game 6 at home, right? And then you go to a game 7 and the Wolves have all the experience, right? But the way I'll frame it is this. Of course the Spurs can lose. They can. And it should not floor anyone if they do. Do you really think that's going to happen? Really? They're going to lose 2 in a row to Minnesota. At this, with the way they blew the Wolves out after the Wolves tied the game. With the way Victor Wembanyama seems to disregard this idea about playoff experience, doesn't seem to care, showed up in a big spot last night. Stephon Castle's 21 years. The guy is just able to legally drink. He's unbelievable. Shouldn't be this good this soon. Dylan Harper should not be as good as he is this soon. It's the kind of stuff that breaks your brain. And look, like, we all knew Wemby was awesome, right? And we thought Steph Castle was going to be really good, right? Let's just say Wemby's the one star player on the team. Okay, like, the Spurs are a playoff team, but like, that, they ain't this. You need some help. Especially as Wemby, you know, he's young and his body hasn't filled out yet. He's got the help. Like, he's got it. This isn't like, you know, Steven Seagal in an action movie taking on 500 bad guys by himself. He's got backup. They're all young, and they are all spectacular. And then you add to the mix De'Aaron Fox, former Clutch Player of the Year. Sixth Man of the Year, Keldon Johnson. Champagne, Vassell. I mean, it's ludicrous. It's ludicrous. The knock on the Spurs would have been no experience, no playoff experience with the core, right? And maybe they're not ready for prime time. How in the world have we entered a scenario now, seriously, where you have these three guys, 22 and younger, and they all feel ready for the moment already?

0: What's the argument against it? So the way I want to frame it is this. The 2026 San Antonio Spurs are better than the 2024 Oklahoma City Thunder. Now, I know what you're saying, and you're right. The 2026 Spurs in the next round, assuming they beat the Wolves, don't have to play the 2024 Thunder. They have to play the 2026 Thunder. And of course, I know that. The grander point that I'd like to make, because there will be a lot of time to break down that series, Spurs-Thunder, when and if, I don't want to disrespect the Wolves here, if we get there. Because as the Spurs are building this lead last night in the third quarter and in the fourth quarter, and it turns into a laugher, and they are whipping Minnesota in the game, I can't help but think, is this just going to be years of the Thunder and the Spurs playing for the Western Conference? That the Western Conference final for how many years now could potentially, not definitely, but potentially be Thunder versus Spurs? We saw two separate instances, and this actually dovetails in with Bill Zimmerman's trivia question to earlier in the week, that Zach Harper actually got part of it right, and I got part of it right. We saw the Boston Celtics from 1953 to 1957 play the Syracuse Nationals five straight times. And obviously it's less teams and like a shorter playoff. I understand that. But this is the fact is the fact. Played the Syracuse Nationals five times in the Eastern Conference final in a row. Next decade, the Nationals are now the Philadelphia 76ers. They're now Philadelphia. And the Celtics play Philly five straight times in the Eastern Conference final from 65 to 69. Would it really be that surprising if we saw the Spurs and Thunder play three straight years in the Western Conference final? And look, I get it again. The Spurs aren't even there yet. I understand. But let's project this out. Is that fair to say? Is it fair to say that it's likely to happen this year? And if it does, then what happens? That's fair, right? Would it shock you if it happened again next year? Or the year after that? What team in the Western Conference right now would you say, and I guess Minnesota's the answer because they're here. Like, they're there, man. I guess Minnesota can be the answer to the question, right? And I really, you know how much I respect the Wolves. I don't mean it disrespectfully. Minnesota got housed last year by OKC in the Western Conference final, and now I don't think they're going to win the series against San Antonio. So maybe your answer could be Minnesota, and maybe Anthony Edwards has another gear to reach, and I'm willing to acknowledge that possibility and accept it if it happens, obviously, right? The way we've talked about Jokic and the Nuggets is that the window may be closed on this iteration of Denver. Not that Jokic can't win again, but maybe they have to do some tinkering to the roster. You know who knows it? Them. Because the report came out, everyone except for Jokic is available in trade offers. Is it Luka and the Lakers? It could be, but not yet. We're not there yet with the Lakers, clearly. And we'll see what happens with LeBron James. I would say, is it the Rockets? But then I would have to laugh for like 10 seconds afterward. You know, maybe you want to make the case that Dallas can get it done around Cooper Flagg, but like, think about what the conversation becomes, right? Who is standing in the way? And again, your answer could be Minnesota. Maybe they win this series. They're a big dog to do so. Who is standing in the way of the Thunder against the Spurs for years to come in the Western Conference playoffs? Now let's play that out. Because like I said earlier, if the Spurs get there and play OKC, it's not 26 Spurs versus 24 Thunder. It's 26 Thunder versus 26 Spurs. And in that instance, even with San Antonio's impressive regular season performances against Oklahoma City, I'm going to like the Thunder. And what I'll point to for OKC will be, ready to laugh, championship experience. Oklahoma City has been there. Oklahoma City has done that. Now, I want J-Dub to play to feel really good about that for OKC. And, like, we'll see if he'll be ready to go. My guess is he will, but we'll find out. I'm going to like OKC if and when we get there against the Spurs. And, you know, we posted a social video yesterday that, like, did really well. And the way a lot of Thunder fans got very upset with me for the way I phrased it about J-Dub. Just to be clear, I'm going to like the Thunder. Thunder been my pick all season. I'll pick the Thunder. I'll bet the Thunder against the San Antonio Spurs. But the Spurs showed you, and OKC's better than Minnesota, but the Spurs showed you last night on two separate occasions, Minnesota coming back in the first quarter, Minnesota tying the game in the third quarter. The Spurs showed you on two separate occasions, they may be too young to know what they're doing in a really, really, really positive way. Victor Wembanyama, 22 years old. Stephon Castle, 21 years old. Dylan Harper, 20 years old. Scary hours for the rest of the NBA. And perhaps scary hours for the Oklahoma City Thunder. We're just getting started here on this Wednesday. You better, you bet. Westwood One Sports with Nick Costos, presented by BetMGM. On the other side, we'll talk about the Philadelphia 76ers' decision to fire Daryl Morey and why I feel like Daryl Morey might have gotten a little bit of a raw deal. Plus, we've got the international schedule announced for the NFL season, courtesy of ESPN's Adam Schefter. That coming out literally moments ago while I'm in the middle of the opening segment here, talking NBA. We will get to that. And the NFL quarterback, coming off a torn ACL on the way back, and it's not Patrick Mahomes. Keep it locked right here. You better, you bet, on this Wednesday.
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16: Confident we were selling high. 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We thought this return was above, you know, for the future value for our franchise, what we could get. So the only higher point would have been during his run last season.
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0: 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In tennis, there is a term referred to as unforced errors. You get the ball hit back to you. It is a very makeable shot for you just to hit the ball over the net, and you smash that son of a bitch directly into the net. Unforced error. That quote from the now fired former general manager of the Philadelphia 76ers, Daryl Morey, is the press conference equivalent of an unforced error. Following his trade of Jarrod McCain to the Oklahoma City Thunder earlier this year, where it's one of those trades, and look, you know, hindsight's 20/20. Obviously, McCain's a really good player, and Morey acknowledged that in the quote, in that press conference, right? It's one of those trades where you see it in the moment, and you don't need 3 months, 4 months. You don't need hindsight to be able to say, "Ooh, that might not be a good one." Part of the reason is because it's Oklahoma City on the other side, and as I told you yesterday, Sam Presti is basically the basketball equivalent of King Midas. Everything he touches turns to gold. But we've seen Jarrod McCain be really good in his young NBA career. And it felt like a ridiculous trade in the moment. I think it's proven to be a ridiculous trade. And even if you want to defend it to a degree, saying, well, you know, is Jarrod McCain going to play that much, giving you Edgecombe and Maxey? Like, come on. Stop it. It's a terrible trade. All Daryl Morey's got to do, like, Find me the GM that hasn't made a bad move at some point in his or her career. Like, find it for me. You won't be able to. All Daryl Morey had to say was not that. We're selling high. Like, why did he need to say that? All he had to say was, Oklahoma City made us a great offer. We feel good about VJ and Tyrese and, like, our guard play. That's all you had to say. Saying we're selling high, that's something, like, you hear that and you immediately know, ooh. Did he really say that? Is he serious? And I think he is serious. And if that's true, and it is he dumb? And no, of course Daryl Morey's not dumb. He's a really smart guy. But that's a pretty stupid thing to say. And I think even he would acknowledge that after the fact. And I'm not trying to put too much emphasis on this one move, but also, next sentence, I believe this. If he doesn't make that trade and McCain doesn't play well for Oklahoma City, I actually think he might still have a job. I think the outcry and the uproar over that deal, I really think was what pushed this over the line to have Daryl Morey dismissed yesterday as general manager of the Philadelphia 76ers. So let's talk about it now. I think two things can be true simultaneously as it regards Daryl Morey. The first thing, you can easily make the case he deserved to be fired. Not just because of the Jared McCain trade. And that's not even the majority of it. Look, he's in charge of the team for 6 years. They have legitimate championship aspirations. And you could say, well, they're real legit. No, they had and still have legitimate championship aspirations and never made it to a conference final. And got just embarrassed by the Knicks in the second round. You can easily make the case he should be fired. Easily. You can point to the Embiid extension and the Paul George contract and say, accurately, these are two of the worst contracts in sports. Not just the NBA. In sports. And I can't argue with you. That's one thing that's true. But the other thing that's true, I don't know how he's supposed to win. And this is not me again saying that he's like a Supreme Court justice and has the job for life. I'm not insinuating that at all. I just told you, you can easily make the case that he should be fired. I get it. I'm not going to be like, I can't believe they did this. Now, I can't believe they kept Nick Nurse. And I think Nick Nurse is a really good coach. But this is what bad organizations do, and we'll get to ownership in a moment here. Like, you don't fire the GM and keep the coach, because now you want to hire a really good GM. What GM worth his or her salt wants to have a coach that he or she didn't hire? Who wants that? It's what bad organizations do in the NFL, in the NBA, and otherwise. Now, in defense of Daryl Morey, I want to go to a couple things that he did really well. And then I'm going to tell you why I feel like ultimately he's in a fight with one arm tied behind his back. I don't think it's possible for him to have won, or anybody to have won, as GM of the Philadelphia 76ers throughout this tenure. And again, I'm not excusing it. I'm just saying, how is he supposed to win? How is it supposed to happen? First, he is objectively a really good drafter. The masterpiece is Tyrese Maxey, 21st overall in 2020. But he did no Sixers fan can tell you, or NBA fan can tell you, he didn't draft well. He obviously did. Jared McCain is one of those picks. Now, you could say, oh, well, anyone could have picked VJ Edgecombe. Like, it happened. VJ Edgecombe, Maxey. I mean, like, he did a really nice job drafting. He traded Ben Simmons for James Harden. Like, that is actually, this isn't like trading a broken down car for a Beamer. This is like a car with cinder blocks for tires. Traded for James Harden. And I understand it didn't work out. And Harden called him a liar in China multiple. Like, I get it that it didn't work out. Also, like, guy who doesn't care and doesn't play for a guy who, whether you think he sucks or not in the playoffs, does care and does play. Didn't work out. Not a bad trade. Tyrese Maxey pushes back his rookie extension for a year. He brings in Paul George. Like, didn't work out. But you can understand at least the thought process behind it, adding another star. And it's easy to go back and say, like, after the fact, oh, man, Joel Embiid's contract sucks. How could you do this? And yes, the contract does suck. And yes, it is an albatross slung around the team's collective neck. And yes, it's going to drag them down for a period of time here because you can't count on the guy to stay healthy. Is Daryl Morey supposed to, like, to not extend Joel Embiid coming off an MVP? Like, I'm being serious, right? Like, what is supposed to happen there? I think these were, in a vacuum, good moves by Morey to try and push all in, to try and get to a conference final, to get to an NBA finals, and it didn't work. And that's the end. And look, you pay the consequence when things don't work. He got fired. I'm not saying he shouldn't have. Just like, can we tell the truth here? I told you, one arm tied behind his back, right? He's in a fight with one arm. Joel Embiid can't stay healthy. And that's really what this comes down to. Joel Embiid, not figuratively, literally, one most valuable player a couple years ago. The Sixers have a most valuable player on their roster. Fact. Not fiction. Fact. Tyrese Maxey's awesome. Edgecombe's awesome. Like, when Paul George isn't getting suspended and when he's on the court, he's been probably, no, it didn't end well against the Knicks in game four. Paul George's pretty good. I'm not saying he's great or worthy of that contract, but I understand the move. The thing that screwed them is that Embiid can't stay healthy. And look, we could go back to game seven against the Celtics, the one that they lost. I get it. I understand. I think ultimately, Daryl Morey constructed a team that could have contended for an NBA championship, could have gone to a conference final, could have potentially gone to the NBA finals. They can't stay healthy. Players didn't get it done. Period. Period. You better you bet on this Wednesday, Nick Costos and you. Got fired. Fine. Fine. But, like, let's not create falsehoods here as to how this happened. He constructed a team that, in my opinion, is good enough to win, and they didn't. And it is partially his fault, but you can blame the players, and you can blame the coach. And I like, again, I like Nick Nurse, but if you're firing the GM, I don't know how you keep the coach. Who's coming to run this team now? And just, you want to talk about insult to injury for Daryl Morey. Daryl Morey in Houston just got every single spring, just got literally like when I was growing up, a kid in New York City, right, in the 90s, Michael Jordan would ruin a month of my year every single year when I was a kid, beating the Knicks, winning. I hated them. We couldn't beat them. We as the Knicks. Daryl Morey is basically adult version of me in Houston, and Golden State is his version of Michael Jordan. Could never beat the Warriors, would toss out the conciliatory tweet every year, come at the king you best not miss, meaning Golden State. And now, the guy that is fronting the search for the new GM in Philadelphia is the architect of that Warriors team, Bob Myers. Which would be like if your wife divorced you and then immediately shacked up with your high school bully. Talk about insult to injury. Now, Sixers fans will say, and the last point here on this, Sixers fans will say, I believe accurately that the Josh Harris ownership group doesn't know what it's doing. I think they've kind of shown their ass a little bit here by keeping Nick, and again, I think Nick Nurse is a good coach, but if you're going to fire the GM, you do a house cleaning, and you start anew. That's how this should go. It's not what they're doing. Don't want to get into the tax. There's a lot going on here with the Philadelphia 76ers. And I'm not even talking about the fact that the fans don't show up to the games and Knicks fans dominate the arena. So for Daryl Morey, I'm guessing he'll be a GM again. But if not, at least it was entertaining. It was a good run. And I do feel like he gets a little bit of a raw deal from the NBA community. And I feel like he gets a raw deal from fans of the Philadelphia 76ers. We do have some breaking news in the National Hockey League that I'd like to get into the show for a moment here. You know, following just a brutal season, the Toronto Maple Leafs, who finished with the second least points in the Eastern Conference, 1 point ahead only of my New York Rangers, the Toronto Maple Leafs have fired coach Craig Berube. So Craig Berube fired by the Toronto Maple Leafs per Emily Kaplan of ESPN. Toronto obviously has like a nice core of players. You would expect Toronto to be back in the mix next season, but a miserable season for the Maple Leafs ends with them not making the playoffs, and Craig Berube fired today by the Maple Leafs per Emily Kaplan of ESPN. Take a break, and on the other side, We'll talk about an NFL quarterback on his way back from injury. We've got the international slate. And I have a piping hot take on the week one schedule that I will share with all of you here, You Better You Bet, on Westwood One Sports.
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10: Penix looks, passes intercepted by Jackson, who might take this to distance. 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
12: 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Danny Parkins in the final hour as well, first things first on Fox Sports 1. And coming up next to start hour number two, our good friend, NBC Sports betting analyst, the whale capper, Drew Densick. Fox Sports, courtesy of the call. I just want to say this. Grant typed something in the chat. Grant, I've never seen anything more wrong than Bill. Can I say what Grant typed? It's nothing bad. It's very funny. So Grant and Kenny do a really good job of giving me credit. Right now, look, you play like a Mike Breen highlight. I know Mike Breen's voice, but I always ask the guys, just type the credit when we play a highlight coming back from break, just so I have it, even if you think I know. So they do an awesome job. They always have it for me. So Grant types just now for that highlight. Tim Brando on the call with Matt Millen. Matt Millen hasn't caught, I don't think it's called a game on television in a long time. And it was certainly not the voice of Tim Brando, friend of the show, calls college football, right? But not the NFL. Tim Brando on the call with Matt Millen. All right. Anyway, moving on. Thank you to Grant, who does a great job, and Kenny does a great job as well. Kenny on vacation. Okay. Why do we play a Michael Penix highlight coming back from break? Answer. Michael Penix is throwing on the field for the Atlanta Falcons 6 months after tearing his ACL. Spotted at Flowery Branch, which is a great name for like a camp location. Flowery Branch, Georgia. I've been there when I was at NFL Radio. It was like 158 degrees on the field that day. That's my memory of that day in Flowery Branch, Georgia. So Michael Penix is throwing. And this would seem to indicate, and this will dovetail in with the Patrick Mahomes stuff we'll do in a little bit, I think Michael Penix is going to be ready to go week one. Mahomes feels like he's going to be ready to go. I have evidence, multiple pieces of evidence, that Mahomes will be ready. So let's assume that Michael Penix Jr. is ready to go week one for the Atlanta Falcons. I don't think he's going to start. I hate to say this, and I've said it a few times since the season ended, because it requires me to admit, and look, I gladly admit I'm wrong. I'm married. It's part of the contract as a man. You have to admit you're wrong. I gladly admit I'm wrong, both in my personal life and in my professional life, right? But I don't love to do it. You'd rather be right. I really thought Michael Penix Jr. was going to be a stud. And he, to be clear, he still can be. His career is far from over. Far from over. Sam Darnold just won a Super Bowl. I'm not looking to bury Michael Penix here at all. But my opinion, as it concerns Penix and the 2026 Atlanta Falcons, now with a regime that didn't draft him, a coaching staff that didn't draft him, Terry Fontenot, gone. Raheem Morris, gone. Matt Ryan, Ian Cunningham in the front office, Kevin Stefanski, the head coach. They're not tethered to Michael Penix Jr. And they have refused, not refused, but as that makes it sound like it's aggressive, but they have declined on numerous occasions to endorse Penix as the team's starting quarterback. They basically signed Tua Tagovailoa for free because the Dolphins have about $58 billion in dead cap because they had to release Tua. So they got Tua for free. My sense is, and I can be wrong, but my sense is, Tua Tagovailoa is going to start more games for the Falcons this year than Michael Penix. Now that can take us to a betting opinion that I will give you. And this is not like I have bet this. I have not. I am not saying you should bet it. You should not. Because this is a game that will be played much later in the season. In week 9, because the full international schedule was tweeted this morning by ESPN's Adam Schefter, and I'll run through it quickly for everybody, and then I'll give you the betting take. We know Rams-Niners week 1 in Australia. I'm going to like San Francisco in that game. The Rams are currently a 2.5-point favorite. Ravens-Cowboys, Brazil in week 3. That's fun. The Colts and the Commanders, London in week 4. Eagles-Jags, London week 5. Texans-Jags, a huge AFC South game. Seriously, week 6 in London. The Steelers and the Saints in France in week 7. I got to tell you, the thought of like Pittsburgh Steelers fans in Paris is very funny to me. Not that like they can't enjoy themselves, but you think, obviously, blue-collar beer drinkers, now let's go have some wine and cheese and patty. It's just a really funny like confluence there, right? And a really funny juxtaposition. Week 10, Patriots-Lions in Germany. Week 11, Niners getting screwed a little bit here. Two international games. Vikings-Niners in Mexico. But the Niners have been in Mexico a bunch. In week 9, the Falcons will play the Cincinnati Bengals in Madrid. And at domestic sportsbooks right now, including BetMGM, Cincinnati is a 3.5-point favorite in that game against Atlanta. And my initial thought is that point spread is too light. And I think the Bengals need to be a bigger favorite. Now, this is not like the nuts and bolts hardcore betting show that it was previously. I'll give you just a small piece of analysis as it regards betting markets here. And we'll do this more as we approach the NFL season, right? So the next big number up from 3.5, I guess you could say is 4, but like 6 is the next really big number up from there with the way the math of the NFL works. I'm not insinuating the Bengals should be a 6-point favorite in the game. I'm not saying that. But I think 3.5 is a little light. Like I bet Cincinnati at 3.5. I bet them at 4. Honestly, I bet them at 4.5 probably. Maybe 4 would be the last number. But the point that I'm making here is I don't think the Falcons are going to be very good. If they should be 4.5 on a neutral against Cincinnati, this is not a playoff team this year. They're not. I don't know if James Pierce is going to play this. I don't know. Is he going to be in prison? And I'm not saying that to poke fun. No one knows what's going to happen here. Is he going to play this year for the Falcons? He's really important to their pass rush. I think the quarterback of the future is likely not on the roster. I just don't think they're very good. Even if I like Kevin Stefanski, even if you want to have a lot of faith in Matt Ryan, I don't see it this year for the Atlanta Falcons at all. I think they will once again miss the playoffs in the NFC South. And Doe, by the way, remember yesterday on the show when I told you, do you think the NFL would put the Kansas City Chiefs on Monday Night Football in Week 1 if the NFL thought Justin Fields were starting that game? Well, we have a betting market for Chiefs-Broncos Week 1. And Kansas City is a 2.5-point home favorite. Ask yourself this. If the thought were that Mahomes might not play, do you think the Chiefs would be favored by 2.5 against Denver? What do you think? Hour one done, hour two for you. Coming up on the other side, we will start the hour with NBC Sports betting analyst, the whale capper, Drew Densey.
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18: Victor Wembanyama returned with a vengeance in game number 5. He scored 21 of his 27 points in the first half, finishing with 27 and 17 to lead the Spurs to a 3-2 series lead. The postseason has been all about Wemby, how he handles the big stage and the adversity that comes with it. So far, he's passing the test with flying colors. The Spurs now have a chance to end the series in Minnesota on Friday. I'm Denton Day.
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12: The wonderful Sports Wednesday edition of You Better You Bet rolls on. Nick Costos, our amazing crew, and you here on Westwood One Sports. First hour of the show absolutely flew by. Started talking about the San Antonio Spurs. Awesome. Honestly, super impressive win last night over the Minnesota Timberwolves. That has me thinking, how is it not just going to be Spurs Thunder in the Western Conference Final for the next decade in the NBA? How is that not going to be? Who's standing in the way right now in the Western Conference of that happening? Not that it can happen, but name me the team that's going to stand in the way of that happening right now in the Western Conference. Spurs and Thunder moving forward in the Western Conference Final. And how this core, Wemby, 22, Castle, 21. Dylan Harper, 20. They are right now, and I understand that they don't have to play the 2024 Oklahoma City Thunder in the Western Conference Final if they beat Minnesota. They have to play the 26th Thunder. But this version of the Spurs is farther ahead right now than the 24 Thunder were at the same time. And that is scary for the rest of the NBA. We talked about the Daryl Morey firing in Philadelphia, why I feel like he got a raw deal, even if I'm acknowledging I'm not really going to defend Morey and say he should have kept his job. But you can understand why I would defend him and why I feel like he was basically in a fight with one arm tied behind his back. And that arm tied behind his back, the health of Joel Embiid. And we close the hour telling you Michael Penix back throwing for the Atlanta Falcons. I don't think the Falcons will be very good this year. And another season outside looking in of the postseason coming for the Atlanta Falcons. We'll do more NFL coming up later this hour. Give you some Major League Baseball as well, including the skidding Los Angeles Dodgers. And if it's time to hit the panic button in L.A. But joining us right now to kick off this hour, because we've got point spreads in the NFL. And we're getting to the nitty-gritty in the NBA. So joining us here, NBC Sports betting analyst, good friend of the show, the great Drew Dinsick, better known to you and yours as the Whale Capper, on Twitter at @whale_capper. My friend, welcome back to the show. How you doing?
5: I'm doing great, man. It's good to be with you. And actually, this is exciting because I'm a West Coast guy. I have not heard many of the schedule leaks, mostly this morning doing my NFL kind of prep and refresh for the show. I was looking at the international games and just trying to make sense out of, you know, who got the advantages, disadvantages of losing a home game. And I'm excited to hear what some of these spreads look like and think about NFL for real.
12: Well, let me... Actually, I want to start with the dealer's choice, right? Because, you know, you do great work with tennis also. But, I mean, I kind of look at your two areas of expertise, at least for show purposes, the NFL and the NBA, right? Dealer's choice, yeah. To you. Do you want to start with the NBA or the NFL? And we'll do both.
5: I think there's probably less to say about the NBA, so let's just rip off a Band-Aid. Your intro was funny because as I was listening, I was like, kind of feels like Western Conference is just going to be Thunder Spurs. I was like, bold take, Nick. Like, you think?
12: But what I said was, to be fair to me, you went beyond this year.
5: And I was like, actually, yeah. It's a really good question. Like, who besides these two is going to represent the Western Conference Finals in the next 4 or 5 years? I'm struggling, man.
12: I don't know who it is. Like, everyone, not that teams can't get there. Minnesota could win this series. I don't think it's likely. Maybe you want to say it's Minnesota. Maybe it's Denver. But, I mean, they put the whole roster up for sale outside of Jokic. Golden State's at the end of their run. Like, the Lakers aren't ready yet. The Rockets don't make me laugh here. And, Drew, what I said was, from 53 to 57, the Celtics played the then Syracuse Nationals 5 straight Eastern Conference Finals. And then the next decade, 65 to 69, Boston and Philly played in 5 straight Eastern Conference Finals. I wouldn't be shocked if we had the next 5 Western Conference Finals to be thought. So it's not just like this year, I think we'll get it. What's standing in the way of this not happening for the next 4 or 5 years here, right?
5: I mean, Wemby's an alien. Who knows how his body handles the continual aging. Certainly there have been these types of, kind of one-of-one physical freaks that, ultimately something happens to derail their availability. So that's the one, that's kind of the most obvious thing, right? I mean, if I gave you the over under on number of seasons Wemby plays 60 games over the next 5 years, it's probably like 3.5, maybe 4.5, right?
12: Well, I think the better question would be, okay, so let's say he plays 50 regular season games. As long as he's there for the postseason, because here's the thing, right? Here's the crazy thing, right? And I said this to start the show also. It's like Wemby's one thing, right? We all knew Wemby coming in was going to be this alien even before he got drafted. Yes. The fact that Castle and Harper are both so good already means that even if you have to go without Wemby for a lot, like, they're still going to be like a top 3 or 4 seed. And then here's this alien coming in for the playoffs. Like, it's just, like, that's really where I get stuck here on San Antonio. Like, who's beating these two teams? Because it's not just Wemby. You have Castle's 21 and Harper's 20, and they're both monsters already. Like, we don't see this happen in the NBA that often.
5: You're absolutely right. And the step forward Castle took this year, particularly offensively, it was completely ignored. I don't know why nobody really. I mean, some people were like talking about him as potentially, you know, third team All NBA, and you know, kind of noting the step forward. But you know, he largely won the Rookie of the Year last year based on like just aggressive volume in the tanking part of the season. Right? They were literally just like, hey, we got nothing else to do here. We might as well give Castle the opportunity to, you know, absorb 35% usage in these games. And it was like, okay, this is, you know, I still didn't see what. What was coming in terms of a step forward from him offensively, and it's super impressive. And Dylan Harper, the sky's the limit in terms of his offensive creation. So you're making a very fair point. I think the broader point, even beyond just the Spurs, with or without Wemby's health, are still going to be a problem. Who else? Certainly, you have sort of these stars on islands now with Luka and you know, Jokic. There's not a clear way to put talent around these guys with the way that the current NBA is constructed for team building purposes, that they're going to actually be competitive with a team that has this many young pieces and incorrect. You know, in their places with kind of fair compensation like San Antonio does. OKC may ultimately feel the pressure of having to pay everybody and keep everybody happy with their roles and responsibilities. Yeah, I mean, well, that looks like a foregone conclusion right this minute, right? Like irrespective of what happens the rest of the season, we're assuming OKC probably wins. I think that actually is like one of the most likely kind of offseason outcomes here. And that just takes a little bit of pressure off their plate. That doesn't entirely fix things, but you know, if you're going to get contributions like they're getting,
12: right?
5: It resets the clock, and if you're going to get contributions like you're getting from AJ Mitchell for years to come, which again, if you're taking this type of step forward in a playoff crucible, there's no reason to expect there isn't more from him. You know, you're probably hitting your transition period running with a kind of massive amount of draft capital, massive amount of roster flexibility. Like, it's very, very tough for me to OKC not being in the Western Conference Finals for the next 5 years. Spurs likely kind of there as well. And honestly, you're probably talking about a complete unknown case, like some super team kind of comes out of the clouds like San Antonio did in year 4 or 5, right? Like that's kind of where we're at here. And that doesn't feel all that likely, but
12: like Dallas lands a monster to pair with Flag and Kyrie comes like,
5: you have to invent something. Exactly. That's exactly right. There's no common outcome to make it that likely. And I think, you know, I guess let me ask you, because I don't actually know your opinion on this, but like out of the next, I think the Western Conference finals this year should start with OKC minus 5 something. So I'm saying I think they have like an 85%-ish chance to win the Western Conference finals. The next 5 years, I would feel much less confident of that because the Spurs.

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2: 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Zach Benson, who celebrated his 21st birthday in style by netting the game-winning power play goal in the third period. I'm Drake Toll.
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1: And we're coming to you live from Showtime Cards here on Speedway. It is Wild Card Wednesday back in our place where we come once a month to talk all things trading cards with our folks out here. 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Baseball, football, hoops, soccer, MMA, comics. We've talked Pokemon. We've talked Star Wars. Everything available for the card collector. 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You can trade here. New releases of all products. We had some new basketball releases when we were out here a month ago. Even J-Dub bought a set of cards. You bought two sets of cards. Was it two packs, J-Dub, that you bought last time we were out here?
2: Two boxes.
1: What did you draw? We never heard what you drew out of your
2: pack. Well, it's funny you ask, because I only opened one pack.
1: Okay.
2: And actually, I didn't even open it. Dragon Ball opened it.
1: Ah.
2: And I have the other ones at home. I'm saving one of the boxes I might give as a gift to a nephew who's a big sport enthusiast.
1: Ooh, okay.
2: And the others, I'm just kind of holding off. I'm in no hurry, but I have the two boxes that you had the great sale last week, or last time we were out there anyway. And I know that there's a whole bunch of Arizona Wildcats involved because it was rookies in the NBA this year and then the class going in, which are now currently at the Combine.
1: Exactly. The NBA Combine is going on. There's been a lot of talk about that over the course of the last 2 days. The scrutiny on one co-compete has risen highly based off what folks have seen in Chicago this week. One reporter with CBS Sports categorized his week as wonky. his week as weird and his shot as wonky.
2: Yeah.
1: I mean, it's there's apparently the Koa, in an effort to maybe have a little bit of a smoother release, changed his shot.
2: Yeah.
1: Leading into this event, I don't know if I agree with that right there, because here's the thing. Koa Pete, if he stays in this draft, is going to get selected by somebody. Why not just do what got you to this point, and then if you want to change it after you get drafted, let the people that are going to be paying you millions of dollars change your shot. I don't know who he's working with. I'm sure there's trainers and people he's probably worked with all of his life.
2: Sure.
1: He may have hired one of those, you know, those agencies to work with. But why do that now leading into the draft to open yourself up to more scrutiny? I mean, I would just wait, get in, and then figure it out after you get in. I just don't agree. I mean, if that's what happened, and you know, we'll try to get more information on that. But if that's what happened, I disagree with that mindset of how you prepare for this draft.
2: Yeah, I mean, there's an infinitely long history of this, DK. One of the guys that always comes to mind is Lonzo Ball, because he had a really broken jump shot in college and completely changed it. But we've talked about this all pre and post games for the Arizona men's basketball season that. You know, the biggest issue with Koa is he's got a little bit of a hitch in his release. And so the big thing that I think scouts and anybody who's going to draft him are looking for is, can he get that shot off against longer, more athletic perimeter defenders? We all know that he rises on that mid-range shot. I mean, that's kind of what he's known for, spinning into that, and he has really good lift. You talk about his, you know, manic week. He did finish first in no-step vertical. So, I mean, his athleticism is obviously off the charts. Last in the shooting drills, though, DK, because when you do mess with mechanics, if it's just something as simple as, you know, how quick you're trying to get it off, or whether or not you are trying to frame your follow through a little bit better with your guide hand, there's a lot of little subtle, you know, changes you can make to your release. It takes a long time. It takes a long time for an athlete to mix that muscle memory into the real time of the game itself. Right. So you can spend thousands of hours off the court trying to refine a new release style. But once you get in the game, it just feels like you're back with your boys, right? Back in high school and that whole era. So your body, after you've been doing it for so long. And this is why a lot of AAU coaches are trying to get mechanics really early, because a lot of college coaches and NBA coaches, DK, their job is to try to get rid of the bad habits that some players develop. And it's not like his jump shot is broken. It's just that he needs to get a little bit quicker release on that perimeter shot, anything from 15 feet and beyond. And right now, that little hitch in his giddy up is preventing him from doing that. He's trying to work on it, and that's a process. That's not something that happens overnight.
1: Yeah, 520-848-1290, 520-848-1290 is the number to get in on the program. I mean, even going into this process, there was a lot of chatter about Coapete being one of those guys who might be on the bubble of either staying in the NBA draft or returning to college. You talked about the numbers. He made just, well, I think he only had 7 3-pointers all season at the University of Arizona. We've talked about that. His shooting numbers at the combine, he made just 6 of 25 in what's known as the 3-point star drill, and then he made just 6 for 25 in spot up drill shooting. So, again, didn't help himself in terms of shots made, which I'm sure that they wanted to see, and may not have helped himself in terms of how he's going to you know, try to work himself up this board. Again, we've seen him as high as 10. We've seen him as low as 25. You know, where does he want to be right now? The latest ESPN mock has him at number 24. Overall, is that where he wants to be? Could he come back and help himself? We talked about it last week. Hey, there's been equally bad shooters that have come out of the University of Arizona who have gone into the NBA and improved themselves dramatically once they got there. And that's one of the reasons why I said at the top, I think you just wait. Why change stuff now? Just wait till you get into the league, get with your team, get with all the resources they have for you, and then begin to work on becoming a better shooter.
2: And I think the message, obviously, he and his people and his scout and his family, right? I mean, his family's full of, what, 10 professional athletes? I think the message, DK, moving forward is we're working on the release. So right. I completely agree with you that now's not the time to be messing with your game if you're being evaluated for how good of a pro you're going to be. But when you talk about, you know, Coapete, he's not going to be drafted based on his shooting. He's going to be drafted based on his athleticism and what he projects to be 3 or 4 or 5 years from now. The question then becomes, is that something they're looking for? Because you know who's picking 24th overall right now? The New York Knicks, DK. So if you're talking about going to a franchise that's already successful, the issue there is you may be going to a situation where there isn't playing time for you right out of the gate. And that's what Carter Bryant dealt with last year. He was up and down to the G League until he improved his outside shot and the consistency of it, got brought up into the Spurs halfway through the season and got a lot more PT after that. But if you go that late, DK, there is a risk you're going to be going to a team that might have a power forward that's playing 35 minutes a night. You might have a backup power forward who's waiting to get those wings, those minutes as well. And even if he slides down to the three, there's a lot of teams out there, you know, who do have those players at those numbers in the NBA draft. One last thing, DK. You know who did shoot better than Coapete at the combine this week? It's your favorite 3-point shooter at the U of A, Tobe Iwaka, did better in both of the shooting drills, the star drill and the standing shooting drill, than Mr. Coapete did.
1: Oh, how about that? How about that right there? That's insane. 520-848-1290 is the number to get in on the program. You mentioned our guy Carter Bryant got 12 minutes last night in the Spurs' dominant win in Game 5 over the Minnesota Timberwolves, 126-97. So the Spurs hold serve at home. They'll head back to Minnesota for game number 6 again. So they'll have a few extra. They'll have one extra night off because of the fact that the other two series are over. So now they'll wait. They'll play again on Friday. Game 6 in the Eastern Conference series is tonight in Detroit. Cleveland and the Pistons tied 2-2. Somebody will take the lead in that. It has been home wins for Detroit and home wins for Cleveland so far in that
2: Those
1: series.
2: Those Cleveland fans were very excited about that game the other night.
1: Yeah, I can remember. I was looking. My memories came up. 2 years ago, I was there for the Eastern Conference semifinals, a home loss 2 years ago today, May 13, 2024. And the Cavaliers lost to the Boston Celtics. That was that series where they stole game 2 like a lot of teams do from Boston on the road at the TD Gardens, and everybody was feeling good coming back home, and then the Celtics won three straight. So it was not it was a great environment. It's always a great environment to be back home for the playoffs, even when you don't win. We'll see. I understand that the owner or the governor, Dan Gilbert, is taking a bus load, taking like eight buses worth of season ticket holders up to the game tonight. So that'll start around 5 o'clock. That should be fun and interesting to watch this evening.
2: I heard Jared Allen say it's the loudest he's ever heard.
1: Wow.
2: That arena. Yeah, loudest. The last game out. Jeez. And he's what? This is his like 7th or 8th year, right?
1: Yeah.
2: So
1: well,
2: maybe
1: know.
2: Even
1: he
2: more.
1: Was,
2: maybe
1: he wasn't
2: year.
1: There in 2016. I'd have to imagine it's a little
2: yeah.
1: bit louder.
2: Yeah, you know, you're right. He was drafted in 2017, as a matter of fact. He was drafted the next year. But
1: yeah.
2: I just know with Spida, like, you know, Donovan Mitchell set a record for most points ever in an NBA playoff game in a second half, so
1: yeah.
2: Yeah,
1: unbelievable.
2: The crowds were definitely behind that. Good to see that at 2-2.
1: Unbelievable third quarter there the other night, scoring 23 right out of the gate after being down by 4. Carter last night, again, 12 minutes, 3 points, hit his only field goal. It was a 3-point shot. Had 4 rebounds in the game as well, a couple of assists and a turnover as the Spurs roll.
2: He's also
1: 126-97.
2: He's out there guarding, you know, like Ant, right?
1: Yeah.
2: I mean, when Carter Bryant's on the court, the coaching staff does not give him the easiest matchup. They give him the toughest matchup. That's what he's out there for.
1: Yeah, and Anthony Edwards, 6 of 13, 20 points. So they held him under 25. If you can hold Anthony Edwards under 25, you're likely going to have a pretty good night.
2: And it's funny because of Carter's versatility. You know, he's out there guarding guys like Anthony Edwards and also Julius Randle, you know, who couldn't
1: right.
2: be more different than style of players. But Carter, you know, you might not have seen Carter on campus at the U of A and thought that's a very strong young man, but you know, he really is just about the strongest player in his draft class. And if you saw any of his highlights this year matching up with guys like Joker, they've had him guarding a lot of centers since he's gotten in the rotation. And it's funny, Carter himself said that the coaching staff had him guarding nobody but Victor Wembanyama all summer long ever since he got to camp. So he knows a thing or two about guarding guys a little bigger than he is.
1: 520-848-1290 is the number. Let's before we go to break, let's hear the long form from Coa Pete here. Coa Pete talked at the NBA Combine, and he starts out here talking about his versatility being the strength of what he can do out
2: and
1: on the basketball
2: DK,
1: floor.
2: I apologize. The audio for this is not great. I tried to make it as legible as possible, but it's one of those situations with a whole bunch of mics being shoved in faces.
1: All right.
3: My team needs to know most about that if they were to pick you, this is the kind of player they're going to get.
4: Yeah, just versatility. I feel like I can do a lot of things on the court. I'm a two-way player. You know, I'm going to go hard every time I step on the court, play with that chip on my shoulder, and I feel like I always find a way to impact winning.
3: You obviously come from a very athletic family. What kind of advice have they given you in terms of making the jump from college ranks to professional?
4: Yeah, my dad and my brother Andrew just both went through the same process. I went through the pre-draft process, so you know, just telling me to continue to work hard. It's some of the toughest workouts of your life. But they said just keep going, stay humble, and just keep my faith.
5: How you been in Chicago? Have you met with the Mavericks yet? How do you feel like you potentially fit?
4: Yeah, I haven't met with them, but definitely feel like I could fit into that role for sure. You know, I played with Cooper before on the USA team. Really cool kid, you know, really, really high character, and obviously a really spectacular player. And then Kyrie, you know, I remember just watching him on the Cavs. You know, it's just really special. The things he can do with the ball, I feel like I would fit in right with them.
5: Do you plan to meet with them while you're here?
4: If they have an interview set up for me, for sure, that would be cool.
6: What's just the process like with your jumper right now? Just kind of working through some mechanical things.
4: Yeah, just, you know, trying to shoot the ball the same way every time. Working with Chris Johnson right now, I feel like my workouts have been going good. You know, I didn't shoot well on Monday, but, you know, if you have bad shooting days sometimes, you can't really get too hard or too low about it, kind of just stay even killed about it.
6: It looked like you mechanically had changed some things since the season, or did you make some deliberate mechanical changes?
4: Not necessarily. I mean, I feel like my mid-range is kind of the same. I've always had a higher release in the mid-range. Thought I shot the mid-range pretty solid. For my three, trying to bring it down a little bit lower to get more arc. Didn't really shoot it well, but, you know, can't get too high or too low about it, like I said. But just continuing to work on that, not letting that try to consume me, knowing that I can do other things in the court, you know, to affect the game, affect winning. I feel like I've won my whole career, and I feel like I can do that at the NBA stage as well.
7: Speaking of other parts of the court, what's an underrated or overlooked skill of yours that you think people haven't noticed?
4: Definitely my passing and playmaking. I feel like, you know, I could be like a point forward type player at the next level, you know, making the right reads. I feel like I'm a good connector as well.
6: And what has your conversations been like with Arizona, like just with this whole process?
4: Yeah, they've been going good. You know, Tommy says

0: potentially come back to the University of Arizona.
1: And real quick, DK, like what he said there makes, you know, sense if you think about what, you know, Kelvin Ifon and I've talked about Koa's jump shot. It's just a little flat, right? He just needs to get a little bit more arc on his shot, both mid-range and from beyond. But as far as him tweaking his jumper, it may look like that if he's getting a little bit lower on his release. You know, if you're shooting with the ball a little bit more in front of your face and trying to get a little bit more arc on that from distance, that's definitely going to lead to some misses early on in that process, like I said. So you just need to keep working on it. But definitely a great idea for he and whoever's helping him with his release to get more arc on it, because that's literally the only thing preventing him from being a knockdown jump shooter.
0: All right, DK on the sports tip, 520-848-1290 is the number to get in on the program. We're coming to you from Showtime Cards, 5801 East Speedway Boulevard. They are open 11 to 6 most days, 11 to 7 on Fridays, noon to 4 on Sundays. We'll see. Usually we've got a little bit of a show special for you. We'll see what that show special. We'll let you know what that is coming up. We're going to have live box breaks coming up for you as well as we move along here. We're going to chat with Andrew Dubs, the head track coach at the University of Arizona. Big 12 Track and Field Championships happening here in Southern Arizona this week starting tomorrow. And Kamaya Bridget from Pima Track will join us as well. The Aztecs on their way over to Mexico for the NJCAA National Championships. Much more coming up for you straight ahead. Cricket getting you home every 20 minutes on the fives with your traffic.
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1: 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First hour of the show, we're talking NBA Combine happening in Chicago. We dove a little bit into Koa Pete. I want you to hear another thing that Koa had to say today. Our guy, Bruce Pasco from the Arizona Daily Star, is on the ground in Chicago this week, and he was in a scrum of guys asking Koa about the possibility of whether or not he might come back and return to college. Here's what Koa had to say on that.
2: In Arizona, or is that still an option?
3: Right now, I'm fully focused on, you know, the NBA job.
2: Is there anything feedback-wise you would need to hear one way or another to say, yes, I'm 100% staying in the draft, or maybe I'm considering Arizona? Like, where would that line be?
3: Right now, I'm just focused on the NBA draft.
1: Here you go. I'm focused on the NBA draft. That is the line. You could tell that was a scripted line there.
4: I'm just
1: Mr.
4: here so
1: Kronke.
4: I don't get fired.
1: Exactly. he doesn't want to have any conversation, whether he's thinking about it. I'm sure he is, but he does not want to talk about that right now, whether or not coming back to school is an option. All right, they played some games out at Chicago today. This is all at the Wintrust Arena there. And Jaden Bradley was on Team Carpenter today. He started. He was on a team with Ruben Chenillet. That was Ruben played up at he was at Washington State, and then team was he with in he was with one of the teams in the Big 12 this past year, I believe. I don't remember which one though.
4: I'm not sure I remember, but I know let's see.
1: Yeah.
4: Arizona, South Florida early in the year. And okay. He was the one who got his jersey ripped in that first game.
1: Yes. Yeah. Okay. They played against Team Adams, which had Baba Miller, Milo Suzon, who we saw for a number of years with the Houston Cougars. Terrace Reed Jr. was on that team as well. So Jaden's team won 95-84. Bradley had went 3 of 5 from the field, did not take a 3-point shot, all twos, 3 of 5 from the field, 4 of 6 from the line for Jaden. He scored 10 points. He grabbed 5 rebounds. He dished out 7 assists.
4: Yeah.
1: He did turn it over 4 times, but pretty decent numbers for Jaden in his in the mock games that they're having.
4: And Jaden Bradley's the only Arizona Wildcat playing in these games, which makes sense because you really want to see how high Koa Pete can jump. You want to see how well Braden Burries can shoot, but you want to see how well Jaden Bradley can lead a team because that's what he's going to be asked to do at the next level. The measurables, DK, came in quite well for Jaden. 6'2.5", 6'3", barefoot, has a 6'6 wingspan and 205 pounds. So obviously with all the experience, we know what he did, Big 12 Player of the Year last year, and just so much savvy down the stretch of games to help will the Arizona Wildcats to wins. You know, I don't know what he's going to be drafted at, but I do know that there's a lot of NBA teams right now, DK, who could use a player just like Jaden Bradley, and the measurables are great. And the only reason I bring that up is because Braden Smith, you might remember, who broke Bobby Hurley's all-time assist record last year, 5'10.25". Hmm. And it's really hard to get your shot off in the NBA if you're under 6 feet tall. So we all knew Jaden Bradley was a little bit taller, a little lengthier, but those pure measurables at the combine really help with those draftables. And Jaden Bradley definitely showed up and is exactly what NBA GMs are looking for in a backup point guard right now.
1: Matt Babcock is a draft analyst. On Twitter, he tweeted, "I once viewed Jaden Bradley as more of a slashing, tunnel vision scoring guard, but his floor game and overall point guard play have really improved. That was evident this past season at Arizona. It was evident again today in five-on-five drills at the NBA Draft Combine. He's strengthening his case as a strong second-round option." That's kind of where most people view Jaden, not a first-round pick, but a second-round pick coming up in this draft. Jonathan Gavani is with Draft Express. He said today, ran the show, did Jaden Bradley scored and played outstanding defense.
4: That's the other thing I didn't mention, DK, is,
1: yeah,
4: you know, JB didn't really get that reputation as a great defender because there's so many other good defenders on the Arizona Wildcats last year, the year before. You might have talked more about KJ Lewis. Right. But JB is a very good on ball defender and he doesn't take a lot of risks. You know, he moves his feet really well. He's got some good length and good lateral quickness. So as far as getting out there, running the show, making sure to set up your teammates and trying to stay in front of really quick NBA level guards is what GMs are looking for right now from JB.
1: Toby Awaka, some of the numbers that have come out in terms of him, his combine score so far. I have no idea what this scoring all means, but his combine score in 92.2 coming in. Vertical score was 93.3. Agility, 83.2. That probably is a little bit lower than he'd like. His shuttle run, we saw a video of that. I'm not sure if that was the shuttle run that they did where they go backwards and forwards or not, but he almost ran into one of the trainers as he was backpedaling. His shuttle run was 61.3. Let's hear from Toby Awaka. He was one of the Wildcats that talked today at the NBA Combine. Toby there along with Jaden Bradley, Braden Burries obviously there as well, Koa Pete. Toby said he is, when J-Dub mentioned his three-point star shooting and stand still shooting was better than Koa's. Toby said he's been working on his jumper.
5: I think it's just something that I've been working on. So I think, you know, yesterday I thought I shot decently. I mean, the other day I thought I shot decently. You know, but, you know, I was glad that I was able to, you know, circle this and something that I'm doing kind of better at.
6: Would you say that's an underrated thing about yourself?
5: Yeah, I would say so. I think most defense goes towards defense, rebounding and stuff like that. But it's a bit, you know, I think I've been able to shoot the ball as well. I know that's not going to be my calling card necessarily when I first get to the league, but hopefully it's something that I can build on.
6: Outside of getting stronger, what would you say is something that you need to improve your game on?
5: I would probably just say foot quickness, speed, and all that. Just getting to guard smaller guys, guard multiple positions. You know, get better at, you know, free throws as well. I mean, getting better at just, you know, just sort of reading and reacting, making the right passes, making the right second plays.
6: And what kind of players did you watch growing up?
5: I was a big Russell Westbrook fan. I loved the way that he played. You know, how he can impact the game in a given night in any way, point scoring, rebound, all that.
1: All right, there you got Toby Awaka. Toby was tied for 38th, I believe, in terms of the spot-up shooting at the combine this week. So, again, not bad numbers. 52% for Toby Awaka. Jada, what do you think? I mean, I don't know that he's drafted. I would think he'll be on a summer league team, but where do you think ultimately, or what do you think ultimately is the path for Toby? Is he a guy that could get on a roster? Is he more of an overseas guy, maybe a G League guy, and then overseas? Is he skilled enough to find his way onto an NBA?
4: Well, it's funny, he was asked about his shooting, DK, and it's not a calling card, is what he said. Well, guess what? If you've got Toby Awaka on your team and he's only playing 20 minutes, how many threes do you want him shooting? That's the best offensive rebounder in the country, right? So if you've got your best offensive rebounder in the country shooting threes, you don't have your best offensive rebounder under the rim. So it doesn't necessarily mean that he can't knock that shot down. The real question, DK, becomes reps. He's definitely going to be on a summer league team. Now, what they ask him to do in that space, I think Tobe has proved time and time and time again, he's going to come in with his hair on fire. He's going to, you know, be very physical. He's going to play great on-ball defense. He's going to go after every single rebound that's on the court. Now, what else do you need from him at the NBA level? Open shots. He has to be able to knock down an open shot. There's so many great offensive players in the modern NBA. If you're a defender and a rebounder, guess what? If you've got, you know, guys like Luka Doncic drawing defenders, Trae Young drawing defenders with all of their, you know, their shiftiness with the ball in their hands, they're going to draw an extra defender. You stand in the corner, you knock down that three. If he can do that, he's got a long NBA career, DK, because he's got a lot of intangibles and a lot of things he brings. The question just becomes, can he knock that open shot down? And we don't really know because he wasn't really asked to do that at Arizona.
1: Yeah.
4: But that's not to say that he can't. I mean, the times where he was, when they played that drop coverage and he was wide open and let it fly, he has a nice release, looked very smooth and very pure. I'd like to see a little bit more reps. Like, what happens if Tobey gets three or four, not three-pointers necessarily, but 20-footers off in one game? That's not really something we've seen. But I have no doubt that if he can, you know, if he can be consistent on his and his open J's, which is what he's going to be asked to do, he definitely has a career in the NBA.
1: Among the players he shot better than in the spot-up shooting, Kylan Boswell, Keaton Wagler, the other fine guard, freshman guard out of Illinois, Henry Vassar, played at the University of Arizona next to Toby Waga, Andre Stoyakovic, Jaden Bradley, Chris Cienak Jr., who we saw a lot with Houston. He shot better than all of those guys in the spot-up shooting.
4: And like I said,
1: the combine.
4: His free throw, you know, his free throw is probably what's gotten, you know, the most disparaging, DK, because that's a really easy thing to watch when you're standing by yourself 15 feet away. But in those times when he was asked to shoot outside shots, you know, his form, like I said, it looks very tight and repeatable. So it's really just a matter of if he gets out in front of those NBA scouts and they say we'd like a one-on-one meeting, go shoot 1,000 three-pointers and we're going to track them all. You know, if he passes that test, I can't imagine that somebody doesn't pick him up, because this draft is loaded at the top, DK, but there's a lot of utility in the second round. So it really just depends on what a team's looking for, and Tobey could be just what they're looking for.
1: Braden Burries was 17 of 25 in the three-point star drill. That was one of the better averages. He was tied for sixth. Kingston Flemings, the freshman from Houston, he was at the top of the leaderboard along with Ryan Conwell. They both made 18 of 25 in the three-point star drill. Milan Momicilovic was right there as well. He made 16 of 25. He's still out there going through the process, but still out there as a potential player that that could end up on a college roster if he decides to come back. So those are just a few of the numbers that are coming out of the NBA Draft Combine at the Wintrust Arena in Chicago. 520-848-1290 is the number if you want to get in on the program, talk some NBA draft. I know a lot of this coverage has been on NBA TV. If you've been able to watch it, what have you seen? What have you liked? What have give us your thoughts on everything that you've taken away from that coverage. Let's get a break in here. We'll come back. We'll get your Diamondbacks download for you. Also, we've got some NBA stuff to get into as well. We're going to be talking some track and field. The Big 12 Track and Field Championships are here in Southern Arizona beginning tomorrow. All the coaches are here. There's a big shindig downtown tonight. Also want to tell you about an event coming up on Sunday night here in Southern Arizona. Not related to the Big 12, but a track related that's going to be real cool. 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
1: Yeah, the Diamondbacks last night got smacked early by an old friend.
2: The 1-0 pitch, and Peterson hits one deep down the right field line. It's hooking, and that ball is history. On the second pitch at the bottom of the first, Jock Peterson connects, and it's 1-0 Texas.
3: A terrible location by Gallen on that fastball, essentially middle-middle. Jock doesn't miss. How about this? Jock has hit in the leadoff spot more than any other position in the batting order in his career. This is his 340th start hitting leadoff. That's his 89th home run in the leadoff spot.
4: Diamondbacks download. Baseball talk.
1: That's crazy. Jock Peterson, 6'1", 220 pounds. He's 34 years old. Not exactly the guy that you would envision leading off for your baseball team. But that's where he was last night, and the Diamondbacks know a little bit about that. He was on the roster 2 years ago, hit 23 home runs for the Snakes and drove in 64. That was a guy I didn't really quite, you know, obviously came up, spent a bunch of years with the Dodgers early on in his career. I never really understood why they didn't try to bring him back, because I liked Jock Peterson's bat when it was here in the desert, but he moved on to Texas. Second season, only played in 96 games last year, battled some injuries, but got that home run off of Zach Gallen early on, and the Rangers cruised to a 7-4 win. Now, got a little dicey for them late as the Diamondbacks put up a three spot in the ninth inning, trailing 7-1. But
5: your boy Kenny had 28, by the way.
1: 28 leadoff home runs. Yeah, Kenny Lofton.
5: I had to look it up because, I mean, I know he had a few, like, even inside the Parkers, but I know, you know, Ricky Henderson obviously is the guy everybody knows to lead off games with a home run, but I know Kenny did it pretty well, too, for your old Guardians there.
1: Yeah, Jock Peterson, though, just not one of those guys. He doesn't look like a leadoff hitter. He doesn't run like a leadoff hitter. But he take it like a. I'll let Torrey Lovello kind of tell you why that works. Why Jock Peterson leading off for a baseball team works.
6: I know that Jock is a very capable hitter. He's there to see pitches and kind of set it up for the next part of that order, 2, 3, and 4. So, you know, there's a strategy there. And Jock is a very, very complete hitter, sees pitches and can drive up pitch counts and frustrate you a little bit. So it clearly worked. Skip did a good job with that.
5: He drives the ones that are middle-middle anyway, DK.
1: Yeah, Skip. You mentioned Skip there. That's my guy, Skip Schumacher. The new manager for the Texas Rangers in his first season. Worked with Skip when I was in minor league baseball. He was coming up through the Cardinals organization back about, oh my gosh, like 20 years ago. Now, it was interesting. I was looking at my, as I mentioned before, we made a little bit of a move, and I was going through, my wife handed me a booklet, and she says, can we get rid of this? Because that's what wives do. They hand you stuff and say, can we get rid of this?
5: Sure.
1: When you're moving. And it was like my old scorebook from, I believe, my last season of minor league baseball, which was 2007. And I was going through it, and Skip Schumacher was on a bunch. It was like all my lineup cards. You know, I would keep all my lineup cards in this book, and my scorecards. And Skip Schumacher's name was on a bunch of those lineup cards. And I was kind of reminiscing some of the guys. Brian Daubach had come back down. Junior Spivey played with us that season. Trey's dad was on that team in Memphis in 2007. So it was kind of cool to go back. And I promptly said to my wife, no. We cannot throw this one out. We got to hold on to this, because sometimes a guy just likes to go back and look at his lineup cards from 20 years and reminisce about guys who's, you know, long. Most guys are long retired. I don't know if any of those guys are still playing in the major leagues. Probably none of them. I think the last of my guys was probably Adam Wainwright, who recently retired a few years ago. But, yeah, all those guys are long retired, but still like to go through and look at those scorecards on occasion. So, yeah, you can't throw this. Sorry, wife. We can't throw that one away. The Diamondbacks obviously are not one of the better hitting teams in Major League Baseball. They are only hitting .233, as a matter of fact. In terms of team batting average, let's see where that puts them. It's nowhere near. But again, it's not a league. It's not a lot of teams are hitting very well. I mean, you've got, look at the how about this? The, in terms of all of Major League Baseball, the fourth highest batting team is hitting .255. And that's the Houston Astros. So there's not a lot of great hitting going on across baseball, period.
5: Yeah.
1: The Arizona Diamondbacks, though, are hitting .233. Here's
5: There's only five teams hitting above .250.
1: Yeah, that's crazy. Is that not crazy? Five teams above .250. Yeah. And the best hitting team in baseball is the Atlanta Braves, and they're hitting .272. Rodney's Yankees? They're not very good either. They're hitting .238. Rodney, Mets, your Yankees are only hitting .238.
5: The Mets are hitting .225, DK.
1: Yeah. Oh, my God. What are my Guardians? My Guardians are
5: right
1: hitting
5: above .228.
1: Yeah, right above them at .228. Let's hear from Tory Lavello on his .233 offense.
6: We hit the ball hard a few times, right? I need to make sure that I address that and say that, but I just think we're pull side dominant. We're not patient at the plate. We're not driving up pitch counts. I know Gore had good stuff. Like I said, we hit a few balls hard, but we're better than what we've been doing over the past 10, 12, 14 days. It's the same group of guys. The majority of the guys are here that have done it for the past couple of years. So I know guys are still getting their timing. Gabby and Lourdes are still working hard to get up to speed, and it's coming for them. We got to see pitches, got to be patient, have an all-field approach, and just, you know, do what we can to have a very grinding, successful at-bat.
1: Obviously, there's Ildemaro Vargas and everybody else. Ildemaro's hitting .336, one of the best hitters in Major League Baseball right now. Then of your regulars, it drops down to Nolan Arenado, ironically. I would not have had Nolan Arenado being the second best hitter on this team right now, especially a team that's got Ketel Marte on it. But Nolan Arenado's hitting .267 right now. That's your second best hitter behind Ildemar Vargas, a guy who spent the majority of his life in the minor leagues.
5: Yeah.
1: Corbin Carroll's hitting .263. Ketel, that's the guy you got to get going. Ketel Marte's only hitting .208 so far this season. So, he mentioned Lourdes. Lourdes is at .194. They cut, obviously, Alec Thomas, who was only hitting .181. But, yeah, you got to get Lourdes Gurriel going, and you got to get, I think, Gabby Moreno, too, who's only hitting .203. Those are two guys that this offense really needs.
5: So five teams this year, DK, above .250. Last year, I checked it, 12 teams hit above .250 for the entire season. What's changed? ABS?
1: I don't know. That's interesting. I don't know that that's what's changed it. I know that, I mean, ABS is the, I heard a conversation last night that's got to be, the managers, I think, need to take more control of that, because what you've got now is you've got batters using ABS in the second inning and blowing right all your challenges. So now you have no challenges left for late in the game.
5: Yeah, I saw the highlight from a couple days ago where the guy had a slider and he turned his back and didn't even see the ball cross home plate and just tapped his head. Yes. And like, no, bro, like, go back and watch the replay. That went right over the middle of the plate.
1: Yeah, yeah. The managers, I think, need to probably get a better I don't know that has a lot to do with – I mean, I think it's giving – you would think that would lead to better – batting averages because it's giving guys more opportunities to hit.
5: True, sure, but there's like the psychological thing about like the idea that the you know, the umpire is no longer the human part element, is no longer the sole reason for the ball strike call, right?
1: Right.
5: So the idea that you know, you can easily get fooled, and in the past you might have gotten some leeway because the ump doesn't call the inside pitch as much or the outside pitch as much, and now if they challenge it. So there has to be some psychological ramifications of knowing that computers are basically in charge of the whole thing.
1: Yeah. So game three of this series, Arizona and Texas tonight, 5:05 first pitch. So we're about an hour away from first pitch there. Let's see what we got tonight.
5: Good news, Texas is hitting .234 this year, DK.
1: There you go. There we go. Somebody not as or almost as worse as us. Tonight you've got Ryan Nelson on the mound. He's 1-3, 5.68 ERA. Kumar Rocker. Remember Kumar Rocker from Vanderbilt? He has not had much success in Major League Baseball. He is just 1-4, a 5.01 earned run average. I believe we faced Kumar Rocker in the College World Series. What year was that? I think that was... Was that the first year Jay took the... No, it was the second. The last one, 2021. 2021.
5: Yeah.
1: was the year that we faced Vanderbilt and Kumar Rocker in the College World Series. But, yeah, he's in the big leagues now. Not off to a great start, but we'll see. 5:05 first pitch, and then it's on to Denver and the improved, I'm not going to say much improved, but the improved Rockies. So we'll see what happens there. We'll see if Jock Peterson is batting leadoff for Skip Schumacher tonight. When the in fact, I'm sure we've got the lineup up now. Look, let me just look for your lineup here real quick for the Rangers and see if they have it out there. And I can tell you if Jock Peterson is hitting first.
5: Speaking of Vanderbilt,
1: he is. Jock Peterson is batting first tonight.
5: Speaking of Vanderbilt, DK, real quick, their streak might come to an end, right?
1: Going like, to the to the postseason?
5: Yeah, I think 20 consecutive years they've been to the postseason,
1: right.
5: And they're underwater in the SEC right now this year. So I heard some rumors that unless they do big things in the postseason tournament, that they might not be playing in the postseason this year.
1: Yep, that is very true. Very true. That is a program that's been seems to be there every year, but maybe not this year. Like the Wildcats, not going to be there this year. We'll have Wildcat baseball for you tomorrow night right here on Wildcats Radio 1290. Brian Jeffries en route to Stillwater, Oklahoma, and it'll be first pitch coming up at 4 o'clock tomorrow and Friday. Tomorrow and Friday, early starts, 4 o'clock, which means we will only be on the air 1 hour tomorrow. We will be on the air 2 hours on Friday. We are going to take our show out to the Big 12 Track and Field Championships on Friday. So we will be, and we're going to bump it up so we can, we didn't want to go out there for just 1 hour. So we're going to bump the show to 2 o'clock. So you'll lose an hour of Jim Rome on Friday. You'll get an hour of us, extra hour of us. So 2 to 4 on Friday out of the Big 12 Track and Field Championships. We'll dive into everything that's happening out there. We're going to talk to Andrew Dubs, the track and field coach, coming up here in the next hour, 4 o'clock hour. 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
13: The risk of stroke goes up for all of us as we age, but for women, the risk really amplifies after menopause. In fact, 1 in 5 women in the United States between the ages of 55 and 75 will have a stroke. But according to a new study carried out by researchers in California, adhering to the Mediterranean diet can significantly lower that risk. One expert said, "We continue to see study after study showing that a predominantly plant-based diet improves all sorts of different outcomes. Now, with this diet in particular, you've seen it lower the risk of certain types of cancer, diabetes, depression, dementia, even gum disease." Now, as a reminder, the Mediterranean diet prioritizes eating vegetables, fruits, beans, olive oil, nuts and fish, and limiting meat and dairy. I'm Dr. Sanjay Gupta, helping you live a better life.

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1: Hour number two of our show coming to you from Showtime Cards here on Speedway, just east of Craycroft. It is Wild Card Wednesday. Come on out. All kinds of trading cards and memorabilia. I'm looking at a shirt rack here. It's got, one of the championships from Michael Jordan. It looks like maybe the fourth after the four of the six, that shirt. And it looks like it's kind of marked down, too. So I think you can get that shirt for a little under $40 right now. Michael Jordan, I'll have to look at some of these other shirts.
2: Isn't that
1: maybe I'll send you some pictures.
2: Don't you mean Steve Kerr's first championship?
1: Was that his first, the fourth?
2: Yeah, well, he wasn't there for the first three, right? Yeah. And he came when Michael retired. So, yeah, that would have been Steve Kerr's first. Yeah.
1: Was that the one? Well, which one did he make the shot? Was that the first?
2: I think that was the second one.
1: Second one.
2: Okay. And then Michael made the one on the third one with the push-off.
1: So number five overall was the one where Steve Kerr got the shot to beat the Jazz and got to speak up on the dais in Chicago. 520-848-1290.
2: That was a full circle moment, right? Like,
1: yes.
2: Because if listeners out there don't know the full story, Steve Kerr was not recruited out of high school. He was asked to come to Gonzaga, to Spokane, to work out with the Gonzaga players. And the coach said, go guard that guy over there. After the session, he said, I'm sorry, Steve, but you're just not quick enough. And the guy was John Stockton, who was playing, that he wasn't quick enough to stay in front of. And he hit that shot in the NBA Finals, DK, while being guarded by John Stockton.
1: There you go. There you go. Great stories, as always. JW, you weren't here yesterday. Because it was your birthday, by the way, happy birthday, JW Madden.
2: Thanks.
1: How old are we now? You want to say that? Or?
2: Well, I was 50 last year, so people could
1: 51.
2: Probably do the math. Yeah.
1: Okay, there you go. 50, so the now we're into year two of the second 50 years of JW Madden.
2: Now I'm just really old, yeah.
1: What did you do for your birthday?
2: Oh, it was really chill. Made some food. We got plans because Paige and I have birthday week we share, so we got some plans going on this weekend. But nothing too much last night. Watched some basketball, made some salmon. It was nice.
1: There we go. All right. Paige's birthday is this week as well?
2: Correct, yeah.
1: All right. Well, happy birthday to her. When's her birthday?
2: A lady never reveals her birthday, I think.
1: Well,
2: that's what
1: she
2: they
1: never
2: say,
1: right? reveals her age.
2: But yeah, it's coming
1: she
2: up.
1: Can reveal her birthday,
2: yeah, this
1: the
2: weekend.
1: Date. Okay, this weekend. All right. So you weren't here yesterday. So I had to go off on our guy DeAndre Ayton because he was just kind of pathetic at the end of the series for the Los Angeles Lakers. Six points, three rebounds, I think, in game four as the Thunder completed the four game sweep. So I asked the question, and this was our question of the day, and I'll give you the results here because the poll has officially ended. Is DeAndre Ayton the most disappointing U of A grad to play a significant role for an NBA team? So obviously it was yes or no. Is DeAndre Ayton the most disappointing U of A grad to play a significant role? Because again, there's been a lot of U of A grads that have played minimal roles on teams and whatnot, but you know, there's been a handful of guys that have played significant roles on teams. We're talking about guys like Steve Kerr, like Jason Terry, like Jared Bayless, like Richard Jefferson. These are guys that played significant roles on teams for a number of years. Derek Williams. I mentioned Derek Williams, obviously the number two overall pick. He was the highest ever Wildcat drafted before DeAndre Ayton. And I said yesterday that, you know, is maybe disappointing that Derek did not maybe have the career that we thought he might have coming out of Arizona. But I got no issues with the way that Derek Williams played the game. I thought he played with a lot of energy when he was out there. Maybe he just wasn't as good when he got to the next level as we thought he would be. But I never had any issue with the way Derek Williams played the game. I can't watch DeAndre Ayton. I can't watch him. I've kind of reached that point, like JJ said during the playoffs. I can't play him. JJ can't play him, and I can't watch him. So is he the most disappointing U of A grad to play a significant role for an NBA team? Well, we'll get your take since you were not able to vote yesterday.
2: Yeah. I mean, obviously, as the number one pick overall, DK, we all knew what Mr. Ayton's reputation was coming into college, and then leaving college to go to the NBA was whether or not he was going to give max effort every single time down the court. And so when it comes to being, well, it's expectations versus, you know, execution and what you're bringing to your team. That Suns run to the finals doesn't happen without DeAndre Ayton. But that play that you're talking about from the game four when they got swept was DeAndre Ayton giving up four consecutive offensive rebounds in his area. And so that's just his how he's always been. I think Ayton is the what if, the perfect, I don't know about most disappointing because there's so many players, but I think when you get drafted number one overall, DK, obviously those expectations go through the roof. But relative to his physical form and what DeAndre Ayton could be and then his production, there's no doubt that for his physical gifts, he could be a guy who's a 20-10, you know, 25-12 guy every single night if his motor was the same as Tobey Awaka's, for instance.
1: Yeah. There you go. So the voting went 80% to 20%. 80% of the voters said that DeAndre Ayton is the most disappointing U of A grad to play a significant role on an NBA team. So there you have it. 520-848-1290. You can still get in. You can't get in on the voting, but if you want to get in on the commenting on that, we had a few people call into the show yesterday on that topic as well. If you want to get in and share your thoughts on DeAndre, especially if you're a Laker fan. I know we have a lot of Laker fans out there. If you're a Laker fan, and this was another caveat to the question, J-Dub, is it because you mentioned the Suns don't go to the finals without DeAndre Ayton, is it more disappointing? Is he more disappointing because not only did he play at U of A, but he also played for the Suns? Is the Suns factor, does that make his performance as his career going on even more disappointing because he played here and they could never get back to that place that he helped take
2: them? Well, there's no doubt. And you can also tack onto that, DK, from a U of A fan's perspective, is that, you know, when the FBI are involved and the coach has, you know, a calling in the early mornings to their house and DeAndre Ayton is at the center of all that, that's obviously something fans think of as well. To me, I mean, it's just as simple as he has the body of David Robinson and doesn't do what he could with it. Right. I mean, you watch him and his, if you go back and look at his stats, I mean, he's like a 16.10. His career average, DK, is 16 points and 10 rebounds on 60% from the field. 16 points a game on and 10 rebounds a game on 60% from the field. Those are great stats. The problem is that he's playing with some really game changing type level of talent. He did that obviously in Phoenix with, you know, CP3 was a little older, but Book was in his prime. And also, obviously, with Luka and Austin Reeves and LeBron James this year. And it's so much more glaring. Nobody cared about what DeAndre is doing in Portland, right?
1: Yeah.
2: It's much more glaring if the team themselves have a bit of expectations on their shoulder. And then DA is the one who seemingly doesn't care or doesn't have that care factor. And you're talking about LeBron being in his 21st year or whatever. He doesn't have much time left. I think those guys, the veterans on the teams, J.J. Redick as a, what did he play, 16 years in the NBA. I think guys, and there's another point, DK. I mean, J.J. Redick's the kind of guy who has to work extra hard to get an open shot, not the most athletic guy. And you've got a guy like D.A. who clearly has the athleticism and the strength to be able to do crazy damage, even in a league full of great athletes. And his maybe his head's not right in it. His soul's like not quite ready to give 110% every time down the court. And that's, I think, the most disappointing thing. U of A fan, Phoenix fan, Laker fan, it doesn't matter. But the disappointment is every stop he gets to, right? It's not a new thing, talking about DA and his energy level.
1: 520-848-1290 is the number to get in on that conversation. All right, before we get to Cricket here coming up, let's talk a little bit about the Phoenix Mercury, who got their season started off with an impressive 33-point win on the road at Las Vegas, and they have not won since. They've lost now two in a row, including the home opener last night against Minnesota. Let's hear some of the late highlights from that, or lowlights.
3: Nice hands by Williams. Oh, wow. Copper! Are you kidding me? Well, Copper got to her spot. Coffey wide open, not taking it. She'll take it this time and hit. Cop again to the rim and scoring. Acrobatic in the finish. Miles waits for the high pick, keeps the ball alive. Three on the shot clock. Coffey with the three. Dagger! And that'll do it. 88-84, Minnesota with a big road victory, Annie.
1: Yeah, Nia Coffey got the big bucket there at the end. She finished with 13 points. The Minnesota Lynx win at 88-84. They had six players in that game score in double figures. None even close to the 30 points that Kalia Copper put up for the Mercury. 9 of 21 from the field, 2 of 7 from 3, 10 of 13 from the line. 30 points. Just one rebound, however, for Ka. She had two assists in the ball game, but it wasn't enough as the home opener is a loss for the Phoenix Mercury coming off their loss at Golden State over the weekend. Hey, it's the WNBA, three games in four nights. You know, we've been talking about that now for 3 years, how the schedule comes quickly once this whole thing gets going. I mean, three and four nights, they get a break now. I think they don't have to play again until Friday night. That's a positive thing. Let's hear from Kalia Copper on the late game collapse.
4: We got to guard, you know. We got to play harder, not make excuses. I think we got to play harder. We got to play harder. We got to guard. We got to scramble. We got to be there for each other. And I think we'll do that.
1: Sky are up next. That'll be Friday night at the Mortgage Markup Metroplex in downtown Phoenix. So hopefully a few nights of rest and get back on the winning track. So far, the Western Conference, Golden State off to a good start. Golden State played well last year. They're 2-0. Atlanta's 2-0. That is in terms of the entire league. The Connecticut Sun, that's the team that picked up Haley Van Lith. They are the one of the four winless teams so far. Indiana has only played once with Caitlin Clark. They are zero.
2: DK, we got a caller really quick. Rudy, you'd like to touch on DA before we go to cricket.
1: Let's do that. Let's hear from Rudy. You're on DK on the Sports Tip, Wildcats Radio 1290.
5: How you doing, DK? I was thinking, what do you think of the idea of DeAndre Ayton going to the Warriors? And the reason I say that is because Steve Kerr is there. And Steve Kerr can bring the best out of him. And at the same time, he's a Wildcat. And he'll say, look, we're Wildcats. You know what I mean? That might work.
1: That's interesting. Maybe Steve is a guy that could bring that out of him. But is Steve a guy who's going to put up with the BS? I don't think Steve's a guy that's going to put up with the BS.
2: Yeah, James Wiseman didn't last too long for similar reasons as far as motors go.
5: Well, the fact that he's a Wildcat, though, you're a little more forgiving. You know what I mean?
1: And if you not when you're making $10 million. I'm not forgiving bad effort when I'm paying somebody $10 million. No, I don't care. I don't care if we went to the same school or not.
2: Now, the good news, though, is Buddy Hield was his, you know, was his
1: yeah,
2: mentor,
1: it's true.
2: Right. Growing up.
1: Right. Maybe Buddy can kick him in the ass.
5: Well, I was just thinking of pairing him up with an ex-U of A coach, and that might work.
1: We'll see. Well, the good news is that our guy Steve Kerr got a 2-year deal. We haven't talked about that. A 2-year extension to his contract, so he is going to be staying as the head coach of the Golden State Warriors. So that's a good thing. I'm happy about that.
5: Well, there's a lot to go with that. Does that mean Draymond is going to stay?
1: I would think Draymond stays there as long as Draymond wants to be there. I think, again, that's a guy that Steve's been able to reel in at times. I mean, they've been able to come to agreements. They've butted heads, but I think that Draymond has a tremendous amount of respect for Steve. So Draymond might be a guy, because I don't know. I mean, I don't know if LeBron is the kind of guy that can really kick a guy in the butt and get him going. I could see maybe Draymond being a guy that could maybe get more out of. He's got more of that personality to get maybe more out of DA.
2: Yeah, doesn't Draymond Green mentor people with his fists?
1: Well, maybe that's what DeAndre needs.
2: Maybe.
1: Maybe he needs somebody to punch him out. Maybe he needs somebody to punch him out in practice.
5: Well, I think that's a good idea. I mean, it's something you can toss around, and it might be a good thing for DeAndre Ayton.
1: There we go. Rusty, I'm sorry, was your name correct?
2: Rudy.
1: Rudy,
5: take me off. Oh, go ahead.
1: Rudy, go ahead. No, finish your thought.
5: Well, I was just going to say, I wanted to say something to you, David, but not on the air.
1: Oh, okay. Well, I can't talk to you off the air, at
2: you
1: least
2: can
1: not, because
2: I'm
1: on location. So text, send me that, what you want to say. Text it to me at 520-848-1290.

closed at Craycroft. Really heavy backups unknown when eastbound I-10 at Craycroft will reopen, and actually backups both directions on I-10 approaching Craycroft. A wreck that occurred in the backup on I-10, eastbound I-10 near 6th Avenue, and other collisions, Broadway and Craycroft, Harrison and Broadway, Linda Vista and Camino de Oeste in Houghton, south of Dawn Road. 68 the overnight low, sunny, 96 tomorrow and 98 now. 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
5: All right, the Big 12 Track and Field Championships will begin here in Tucson out of Drachman Stadium tomorrow, Thursday, Friday, and Saturday. An exciting event. First time the Wildcats have hosted this event in the Big 12, and it's been a while since the Wildcats hosted a conference championships. I want to say like 2014 or 16, somewhere around that neighborhood was the last time that the Wildcats hosted. Let's chat some track and field. Pleased to be joined by the track director, the new track director for your Arizona Wildcats, Andrew Dubs, joins us. And Andrew, nothing like taking your new job and having to have the conference come in and remodel your track in the process. It's been a busy year for you in year number one.
6: First of all, thanks for having me on. I really appreciate the opportunity. And, yeah, you're 100% right. It has been nonstop since June 8th last year. And it's been, with that said, it's been nothing but exciting. Got offered the job, and then I'm quickly told, hey, we're hosting Big 12s. Hey, we're going to build a new facility. And I'm like, great, let's go. So here we are, and just putting the final touches on it. Everybody's setting up. Teams out here practicing today. And just couldn't be more excited to get going tomorrow.
5: All right, so now I have not seen the changes yet. I've not been out there at all yet this spring. So when people come out this weekend, what are the things they're going to notice that'll be different?
6: I mean, the big thing is just the track itself. It's a completely new layout. We had a phenomenal partner in Bynum Sports putting down the surfacing. And it's just going to be a lot more conducive to a high-level quality championship track and field competition. The Big 12 is one of the best conferences in the country, so you're going to see some great competition on a great surface and in a historic stadium. So we're just really thrilled.
5: Andrew Dubs is joining us. He is the track director at the University of Arizona. Now, this is obviously, we've been talking to several of the student athletes recently. You know, you guys had the Desert Heat Classic a few weeks ago here. It was kind of a little bit of a dry run for this event. Not as many lead-up events, though, outside as what maybe normally you guys would have. You went over to Mount SAC. That's been kind of a consistent event. You had the duel in the desert, which we don't necessarily get that every year here. But what have you seen from the kids outdoor in the lead-up to this event that's kind of that has you feeling good about the potential for what you guys can do this weekend?
6: Well, ironically, and I think it's lined up perfectly with the completion of the construction of the track. We had some delays, which to nobody's fault, just kind of natural things that happened throughout construction. So we had to cancel our first two home meets that were originally scheduled. But April 7th, we got on the track for our first practice, and the meets that we've had since, it's really just been an incredible increase in the performance of our athletes. You know, the ability to be out here at home, not have to travel too far for practice. So now we have a consistent routine. They're getting used to a high-quality surface. They're getting comfortable in what they're doing on a daily basis. And the results at meets have shown that. So we're really thrilled. Desert Heat was an awesome way to end our regular season just 2 weeks ago. And I think we're in a prime position heading into this weekend and then beyond with the national championships first round starting in a couple of weeks. So I think we're hitting our stride, no pun intended, at the perfect time in all events. And yeah, we're really fired up and ready to go. We've had some team meetings here in the last couple of weeks, and I know that the men and the women have some big goals this weekend, and we're really focused on what we have to do to accomplish those.
5: All right, you got a number of athletes, 28 athletes who are ranked in the top 8 in the conference, 11 athletes who are ranked in the top 25 nationally. We talked to Mason Lawyer about, I think it was last week, week before last, was actually leading into the Desert Heat Classic. We had a chance to chat with him. He's coming off you know, a chance to really run well indoors, and has one of the top numbers, has the top number outside in the 100 meters. That's, I mentioned to him, we haven't always had a lot, at least recently, had a lot of athletes that were very skilled in the speed events. What do you see in Mason, and what his upside could be in this event and moving into the NCAAs?
6: Yeah, I mean, it kind of dates back. I mean, first of all, Mason's an incredible person and a student athlete. He's one of our team captains this year, even though it's his first year on our team, transferring in from Washington State. But it goes back to, as soon as I got the job, we were quickly able to hire a great sprint coach in Gabriel Vumbori. And with that, he came from Washington State, and they had just cut some of their events in the sport, and sprints was one of them. So a lot of those sprinters were looking for a new home, and several of them were fortunate enough to sign with us. We were fortunate that they signed with us. And it was funny, I was just telling somebody last week, Mason and a couple others came on their visit from Washington State. We did dinner one night, took them back to the hotel. We later found out that after we dropped them off at the hotel, they went and found an apartment complex and signed their lease at the apartment complex before signing their scholarship to come here. So they were all in from the start, and he was the number one pickup out of the transfer portal last year, having run 9.94 in the 100 meters, and he's just hitting his stride here this season outdoors, as you said, coming in with the number one ranked time. And I know that he's got the opportunity and really excited to help lead our team to hopefully a championship. And I think he's in a great spot. He had the number one time indoors in the world for a little bit this year in the 60-meter dash. So he's really set himself up well for this outdoor season.
5: You mentioned the new coach, who I understand they refer to him as Gabu. Is that correct, Gabu?
6: That's right.
5: Yeah,
6: yes, Coach Gabu.
5: and when you're talking about, you know, speedsters, James Onanabosi is a guy that's been around here for a long time.
6: Incredible.
5: How's he kind of integrated with the new coaching?
6: I mean, seamlessly, as good as the results would show. Him and I remember talking last summer. He said, "Coach, just give me a chance to stay on this team, and I'm going to earn my way." And he's done that every single day, and more. He's an incredible leader. He's an incredible person. And his work ethic is second to none. And to see that finally paying off, especially at Desert Heat, he had the meat of his life. I couldn't be more excited for him. I talked to him on Monday in my office after Desert Heat just to tell him, hey, what a hell of a weekend you just had. And, you know, you're really setting yourself up well for the postseason. So just we were really, really excited for him and Mason leading our sprint group into this postseason.
5: On the women's side, you've got that the 4x100 team, which matched the school mm-hmm. record. That's a record that, again, obviously goes back to last year's team, and they put up, I think they've got like six or seven of the top 10 times in school history, and it's only gotten better on that side. What's special about what that young group of ladies has been able to do?
6: You know, I think what's special is even though they tied the school record last week, I think if you talk to all of them, they weren't happy with any of the handoffs. There were some mistakes they made. So not only is it exciting that they tied that school record heading into the postseason, but I know that they're very confident and we're very confident that they can chop off a big chunk even more from that school record. So they're in a great spot. They've had some great practices leading into this week, and I know they're fired up about cementing themselves as the best relay in the history of this program and seeing what they can do at the conference level and beyond.
5: And obviously the consistent there has been McKenna Watson, and I've not really had a chance to chat with McKenna. I don't really know much about her, but what do you see in her as kind of being that the consistent piece in that relay over the course of the last 3 years?
6: Yeah, she's the anchor. She's the one that brings it home. And, you know, the other three set it up, and she brings it home. So she a little dinged up during the indoor season, but she's come back with a vengeance here this outdoor season, and she's just gotten steadily better every single week. And, you know, the ability to be the anchor on any relay is quite the task that that person is charged with. So she's done a phenomenal job in doing that, and I can't wait to see what happens when she gets that stick on Saturday night.
5: Who is and we're chatting with Andrew Dubs, your head track director at the University of Arizona. Andrew, who's maybe that one person we're not thinking about that you think could sneak in and win a Big 12 championship this weekend?
6: Ooh, that's a great question. I mean, we certainly have a few individuals that are in a prime position to win, some of which we've just talked about. I think in the throws on the men's side, we've got Tyler Michelini in the shot put and Sam Haleufia in the discus, both very highly seeded that have an opportunity to win. And then we have a couple individuals that are not necessarily up in the rankings right now, but they have an opportunity to score some points pretty big for the team. That aren't really showing up on paper right now. We're going to run Evans Tanui in the 5K and the 10K. 10K Thursday night, 5K Friday night. He's an indoor national qualifier, cross-country national qualifier, and had a really fast time during the indoor season. So I think he's somebody who can be top five in two different events. Antone Smith in the triple jump, currently not ranked, but he's going to be opening up with his first big-time approach coming off of some little injuries. So we and the decathlon, the freshman Cannon Kinder, who hasn't done decathlon yet but looking to score some points. So we have some bullets that we're going to fire. Not breaking any news. The entries are now out, so everybody knows. Maybe a few days ago I wouldn't have told you that. But, I think we've got some pieces that we can put out there that are going to surprise some people. And we'll be right there fighting with a couple of teams. And I think if we do what we're capable of, and we'll be happy with the result, and we'll see where that ends up on Saturday night.
5: U of A track director Andrew Dubs is our guest. It is the Big 12 Track and Field Championships here in Tucson, Thursday, Friday, and Saturday night. Okay, what do folks, if folks want to come out and see this event, Andrew, anything they need to know? Obviously, new track, same entrances, any of that's changed?
6: Yep.
5: What do folks need to know about coming out this weekend?
6: New track, same entrance. Tickets are on sale now on the Arizona Athletics website. They're on the Big 12 website. $15 a day, $30 for the whole weekend pass. We're expecting a lot of great alumni, great weather, great competition. So I really encourage everybody to come on out, cheer on the Wildcats. We're trying to make some history this weekend, and the more support we can have, the better. So we're really hoping to get as many people from the community out there supporting our teams.
5: There you go. There you go. It starts tomorrow, Thursday, Friday, Saturday. The main running events, all the finals will be Saturday night. How have the kids, obviously this is your first year out here. How have you dealt with coaching them in this heat? What have you had to learn about that aspect of it?
6: It's certainly hot. The day my wife moved into town and we got here, it was 114 degrees back in August. So I will say I much prefer the dry heat versus the southeast where it gets humid. We got married in Southern Virginia and it was in the high 80s, but the humidity was off the charts. I changed my shirt three times, and I much prefer the dry heat. I'll take it any day.
5: There you go. Andrew, best of luck this weekend. Looking forward to getting out there and seeing the new track. We're going to do the show out there on Friday. Plan to be out there Saturday night for the finals and the running events, and should be an exciting weekend of track and field here in Tucson.
6: Yes, thank you very much for having me. Appreciate the support. Looking forward to seeing everybody this weekend.
5: Absolutely. Andrew Dubs, he is your track director, first year here at the University of Arizona. Big 12 Track and Field Championships going on out at the Drockman Stadium, the remodeled Drockman Stadium. Get on out there this weekend. You can head on over to Wildcats, ArizonaWildcats.com, and get the schedule. I'll just let you know here. I'll pull it up for you just to kind of give you a sense of what is happening tomorrow. You've got the multi, so you got decathlon and heptathlon tomorrow, with those events beginning at 11 a.m. tomorrow. So decathlon and heptathlon from 11 a.m. through around 7:30. You'll have some field events tomorrow. You'll have the hammer and javelin events for both the men and the women going on tomorrow between 12 and 8 o'clock. And then the running events, we'll have mostly preliminary events, but we will have the final in both the 10,000 meters. So the distance runners will run their final tomorrow. Those will be the last two events of the evening at 8:30 and 9:05. Men's 10,000 final at 8:30. Women's 10,000 final at 9:05. Preliminaries tomorrow in the 1500, the 200, and the 400 meter hurdles. And then, like I mentioned, Saturday night will be the finals for most of the running events: 4x100, 4x400, 5,200, 400 meter hurdles, 100, 400, and 800s, as well as the 1500s. Those will all run on Saturday night. DK on the Sports Tip, 520-848-1290 is the number to get in on the program. Much more coming up for you. We'll talk more track in the next hour. Kamaya Bridget from Pima will join us on the show. We'll find out what the Aztecs have going as they head over to Nebraska for the NJCAA Championships this weekend. 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She's got your traffic.
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10: You ever wonder why the same cold virus makes some people so sick and others not sick at all? Well, according to an interesting new study out of Yale School of Medicine, one key factor is how quickly the cells in their noses, called nasal cells, respond to the virus and contain it. It's called the interferon response, and it can vary for different people. Now, when that response gets inhibited, it can trigger a different reaction, which leads to excessive mucus production and inflammation. In other words, a cold that is a lot more miserable. Of course, there are other factors at play: your genetics, any underlying conditions, immunity from vaccinations or previous infections. If you are trying really hard not to get sick, high-quality masks, they can be very effective. Also, good old-fashioned hand washing. And remember not to touch your face. I'm Dr. Sanjay Gupta, helping you live a better life.
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3: Game 5 between the Spurs and Timberwolves didn't look a lot like Game 2 until the end, as the Spurs blew out the Wolves 126-97 to take a 3-2 series lead. When a series is tied at two games apiece, the winner of Game 5 goes on to win the series 82% of the time. That bodes well for the Spurs. Game 6 is Friday night in Minnesota. I'm Adam Abdallah.
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8: 520-848-1290. 520-848-1290 is the number to get in on the program. You can call us at that number. You can text us at that number. NBA playoffs continue tonight. Last night, the Spurs won, and they did so in dominating fashion. Let's hear some of the highlights from that game last night.
9: Wembanyama from the outside, ball in his hands a lot, to the basket! Timeout, Minnesota! Wemby's back! And the veteran eighth-year man, Reed, is in. Wemby, putting the moves on Gobert, has 11. As Wembanyama has the ball a lot and is doing a lot!
10: Wembanyama, shades of Jay crossover right here, the little spin move.
9: Harper on the miss. Wemby put it back in. And one. Shannon, 10 to go. Wemby piece. He cannot take a relaxed shot on that guy.
10: How far off he is on Shannon and still gets a fingertip. That's saying a lot. Oh, wait a minute. Are we doing some Harlem Globetrotters stuff out here? This is getting a little ridiculous now. Victor Wembanyama.
9: It was a Spurs night, and their one win from the Western Conference Finals.
8: Yeah, only three blocks last night for Victor Wembanyama. Only three blocks. He had 27 points and 17 rebounds. He dished out five assists in the contest, 126-97, as the Spurs take a 3-2 series lead over the Timberwolves. After the ball game, Anthony Edwards and Ayo Dosunmu talked about Wemby and his fast start to Game 5.
11: And it's been a couple games now in a row with slow starts to the game. You guys have kind of been digging out of a hole at the start. What do you think has been going on just at the start?
12: I mean, tonight, some of the stuff that Wemby was doing, you don't really have too much of an answer for it. Just kind of hope he misses. But he came out high. He made a bunch of shots. I feel like we adjusted, fought back in the game. Tried to dig ourselves out of the hole, but I mean, eventually they created another league and running out in transition. We got to get back, get mashed up. Just game plan mistakes that we keep making, and it's too late in the series to make these mistakes.
13: Anthony kind of mentioned what, you know, Wemby did early. Is that the type of energy y'all kind of expected from him coming out, considering what happened last game? And I guess from your perspective, how hard is that type of burst for him to contain?
14: Yeah, I mean, he's one of the best players in the league. So, you know, I always say, I mean, playoff times, the best players, you know, rise to the occasion. And at any given moment, they can, you know, go off. You seen Ant last game, you know, how he was able to just to erupt and get it. Once he gets it going, it's like it's hard to stop. And I think Wemby, he came out, you know, with that same mindset. He made some easy ones, and then, you know, the basket starts to look a little big for him. So I wouldn't say we expected it. You know, we came into the game trying to win the game, and we understand, you know, what kind of player he is. So when you're a good player like that, you know, at any given moment you can just break out.
8: There were 57 free throws J-Dub shot in that game last night. There's been a concern from a lot of people about the uptick in penalty and fouls that have been called in these NBA playoffs. J.B. Bickerstaff talked about it a little bit after the Pistons game 4 loss in Cleveland. He said the whistles have changed since we got here to Cleveland. What are you seeing in terms of that? Are you seeing more fouls being called in these playoff games?
15: I think there's an uptick in three times as many fouls as regular season is what I think. Because that's the NBA playoffs. I mean, it's always been much like the NFL playoffs, right? I mean, the regular season is a regular season, but when your legacy is on the line, players play a little more physically, and especially when it comes to guys like Victor Wembanyama, right? I mean, there's not much you can do with his size and length advantage, so you have to get in early, take up his space, and try to be physical with him. I think, you know, Coach Bickerstaff and the rest are correct in that there's more fouls being called, but the refs have to swallow their whistles a lot as well, because if you watch the games, teams like the Thunder, who are very handsy, do a lot of hand-checking, even though that went out of fashion 25 years ago. You can't call every single call. So I think the refs are doing as good a job as they can do. There's obviously some glaring issues in some of the calls. But overall, I mean, I think the refs are doing the best they can, because right now you're looking at who's the next up, right? Like, we talk about Steph and LeBron and the era that we're coming out of. Well, there's a vacuum in the NBA right now, DK, and we don't really know. I mean, a lot of talk about Jason Tatum last couple of years. Even guys like Ja Morant were thrown into that conversation. So I think there's a lot of young players looking to put their stamp and their name on that legacy of the next 5 to 10 years of greatness in the NBA. So there's a lot of guys out there who are playing extra hard, extra physical. That's why the fouls are being called.
8: All right, the good news is Dylan Harper scored 12 points last night. He had 12 points and 10 rebounds. We had Dylan Harper over 11 and a half points.
15: Every time Dylan Harper's up, take it. Because let me tell you something, DK. Dylan Harper's 20.
8: Yeah.
15: He is leading the NBA postseason in fourth quarter field goal percentage. Wow. He's shooting 70% in the fourth quarter of his first ever playoff run. Like, the dude is so smooth. He can get anywhere he wants to on the court. And beyond that, he's just a really unselfish player. So not forcing anything, takes what the defense gives him. And, yeah, I mean, I could definitely, I told you this before, but I would not be surprised to see Dylan Harper as a first or second team All-NBA 4 or 5 years from now. He's that good.
8: Wow. So we did get a win last night there with Dylan Harper. We did not win, however, with Mason Wynn, the fabulous shortstop for the St. Louis Cardinals. We had Mason Wynn over 1.5 runs, hits, RBIs. Mason Wynn only went 1 for 5 in the game last night for the Cardinals, so we did not hook up on that one. Let's see. I think, J-Dub, I think we've got, let's give our play for today, and I think it has to do with tomorrow night's game number, or actually it's Friday night's now, game number 6 between the Spurs and the Timberwolves. We're getting a little bit of an early taste of what the folks think of that game. Let's hear that.
16: What's up, everybody? Nick Kershaw's here helping you beat folks with Westwood One Sports. Coming up tomorrow, Wednesday night in the pro basketball playoffs, San Antonio, a 9.5-point home favorite against Minnesota, total 215.5. Now, I don't know if Minnesota will win outright like it did in Game 1, but this point spread is way too big with how hard Minnesota plays. I think Minnesota keeps the game close, and Minnesota covers the big number. 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

0: that hit our runs, hits, RBIs line. We did not win with it last night at Mason Wynn. We've actually now lost, I think, two in a row because we did not win with Vlad Guerrero earlier in the week as well. But we've got O'Neill Cruz tonight for the Pirates over 1.5 hits, runs, RBI. So we'll see if we can get back on the winning track with O'Neill Cruz tonight in the Major League Baseball
1: Let's
0: realm.
1: See. O'Neill Cruz, the last five games, has had at least a hit in every game.
0: There we go.
1: He went 2-for-4 last game out, 2-for-5, 3-for-6. Yeah, so it looks like he's been doing pretty good the last week. Anyway, he's hot right now. You said one of each or two?
0: Over 1.5. So we need one. Yeah, we need a hit, an RBI, or run. Any combination of two of those
1: last
0: gets
1: game
0: us
1: out,
0: in the win column.
1: He had 3 hits and 2 runs. So there you go.
0: We'll take that. We'll take that. All right, I do have a sweet deal I got to tell you about before we end this top of the hour. Sweet deals. You know, we like to make your life fun here. So we've got a sweet deal coming up for you. This is going to be Friday morning, as they always are, Friday morning, 8:30 a.m. WildcatsRadio1290.com is the place to go for all of these sweet deals that we have for you. And this one is for your youngster. That's right, your youngster. Between the age of 6 and 14, we have got a summer camp opportunity for you because school will be out. I was driving by Catalina Foothills High School the other night, and it said last day is a week from today. Hard to believe. Last day of school is already here for your youngsters. So what are you going to do with them this summer? You got to find something for them to do, that's for sure. Well, so this sweet deal that we've got for you, again, this will be Friday morning, 8:30 a.m., WildcatsRadio1290.com. 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A full week for $169.50. Now, originally, that's $339, so you're getting it for half off. 6 years old to 14 years old, this includes the rental package, so you get your shoes, you get your harness, all of this for rock-solid climbing. Kids will do everything. They're going to play games. They're going to socialize. They're going to throw water balloons at each other. They're going to make art, and, of course, they're going to rock climb. Camps run from Monday through Friday, 9 a.m. to 4 p.m. They've got some extended hours in the morning and the evenings if you want to hang out for a little bit longer. 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
1: Is that something you've ever done?
0: I did some, yeah. I've been, what's the one over by, what's the one down by Armory
1: Park? I just mean rock climbing in general. Like, there's bouldering, right, which is
0: no
1: ropes.
0: Oh,
1: and
0: no.
1: Then there's, like,
0: yeah,
1: top belays and that kind of thing where you
0: I've
1: go from
0: seen,
1: a more
0: I,
1: interesting route.
0: I've seen people climbing the boulders on the way to Mount Lemmon, and that's not anything I would ever want to do.
1: No. No, it's scary. When I was in Oregon, when I was much younger, we did Smith Rocks a lot. That's like a world-famous rock climbing spot. And for me, like, I would get up maybe 15, 20 feet, and my legs would start shaking, right?
0: Oh, gosh.
1: It's definitely like there's a – you overcome your fear, but I mean, if you're up high like that. But it's really a – I mean, I grew up jumping all over boulders and hiking. There's not a trail in Tucson I haven't hiked, DK. Let's put it that way. Mm. And
0: there
1: so, like, there's a natural, you know, if you love jumping up on rocks and love doing a lot of rock climbing as a kid, it's definitely a great exercise to get in young because it takes so much flexibility to be able to do some of those moves. So, you got to get started pretty early to get as flexible as possible. Mm. But it's really, really rewarding if you can, you know, make you challenge yourself and then overcome those challenges, that whole thing. It's just a cycle of that. It's really rewarding if you get into it.
0: All right, DK on the Sports Tip. We're coming to you live from Showtime Cards, 5801 East Broadway, East Speedway Boulevard, just a little bit east of Craycroft. We got 1 hour left to go with you. We're going to talk some more track in the next hour. Pima Aztecs track, Kamaya Bridget, their outstanding runner, will join us. We'll get an idea of what they've got going on over in New Mexico as they try to win an NJCAA national championship coming up this weekend. Cricket will also join us in the next hour as well. She's got a quote for you straight ahead. 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
8: What are the chances you are listening to this while drinking a nice hot cup of coffee? If so, don't let me stop you. For years, we've been reporting on the health benefits of coffee, and that's not going to stop today. A new study, this one out of Harvard School of Public Health, found that coffee and tea could help lower your risk of developing dementia. People who enjoyed 1 to 3 caffeinated cups a day saw the biggest impact. In addition to the caffeine, coffee contains hundreds of bioactive compounds that can influence inflammation, glucose metabolism, vascular function, and oxidative stress. It's also possible coffee drinkers might be doing other things that keep them healthy. Eating a more balanced diet, getting plenty of exercise, sleep, not smoking, or drinking too much alcohol. And finally, staying socially active. I'm Dr. Sanjay Gupta, helping you live a better life.
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